0: It's yeah. putting everyone's life in that car in jeopardy, and potentially other road users' lives in jeopardy.
1: And you mentioned Mike Brand there, who was honoured, I know, recently, and Ed mentioned here last week. He got a lifetime honour.
0: He got the mayoral award for all his work and efforts, basically, that he has done over the last 20 years to keep this Just One Life programme up and running. Because it takes a lot of work and effort. Yeah. And as you know, the Rotary Club of Wexford is a volunteer organisation. So he was doing that completely on his own time, just like I now have taken it over. He stepped back, and there's other members of the club who are involved in many other different projects, and it's all a volunteer organisation with the goal of trying to make a difference and help in our community.
1: The amount of students that have gone through this in recent years?
0: We estimate about 26,000,
1: really?
0: Almost 2,000
1: all over
0: every
1: the county?
0: Year. Every school in the county now is sending students to this. It's on the calendar.
1: I know the most recent one was done, and it clashed with another appointment I had to do. It was in St. Peter's College, wasn't it?
0: I believe the Garda Síochána had an event there, but the Just One Life events that we run are all taking place in the Opera House.
1: I see.
0: Yes.
1: Why the Opera House? And why do you believe that is a good focal point?
0: We're blessed to have the Opera House in our town. It's a great venue for this. Over the years, it's been done in cinemas and so on. But the Opera House in the lower tier there in the stalls can accommodate about 500 students. And that's the perfect amount. And we do five events each year. It's a great venue. It gets the attention of the students. It's got good quality audio and a good stage. And really, we can get our message across.
1: What can students typically expect to hear and see? We talked about Dr. Paul Kelly from A&E and Wexford General Hospital, and I've been there and I observed Dr. Paul fairly well call it as he sees it. And if that is a real eye-opener.
0: All our speakers call it as they see it. And we don't sugarcoat it. The reality is,
1: and are they reenactments? Or
0: there's really three aspects to the content. The first aspect is the speakers telling their own personal stories, because these, on Garda Síochána, the ambulance service, the fire service, they are the ones who are literally at the roadside after these collisions take place. So they're telling their own personal experiences. That's one aspect. They're also showing videos. That's a second aspect. And then finally, it's images. And some of those images are actually images from local collisions. And we don't call them accidents, Alan. We call them collisions. Accidents can be seen as an unintended and oops, an accident. Whereas these are collisions. They happened for a reason. The vast, vast, vast majority of deaths on our roads happen for a reason. They happen because people are speeding. They happen because people are taking drugs or drinking when they're driving. They happen because they're not wearing a seatbelt. They happen because they break a solid line in the middle of the road. They happen because they weren't wearing a high-vis jacket on the side of the road. They happen for reasons in the vast, vast, vast majority of cases. And what we're trying to get across to young people is you don't want to be another statistic. This is what's happening, and we're trying to make them aware and educate them of that.
1: And I would say, of that 26,000, you've possibly got that message home, and I would say this program has saved many lives at this stage.
0: I personally completely agree with that statement. Yes.
1: You have stats there in front of you. You were looking at them there.
0: We have stats. One of the things that we really value is trying to get feedback and understand what we're doing well, what we can do better. And we send after each Just One Life event, I send a link to an online survey that's shared with the students that attended the event. And there's three stats I'll share with you. We asked them for their overall rating of the day. 68.84% of students said very worthwhile. Somewhat worthwhile was 25.91, which comes up to a cumulative of about 94%. The next stat that's kind of interesting, do you feel that this event will make you a safer driver? Highly likely, 68.30. Somewhat likely, 24.64, which a cumulative of 92%. And finally, perhaps the best stat that we have, has today's event changed your awareness of the problems surrounding safe driving? And of the 500 plus students who took this survey in the 2025-2026 school year, 94.54% said yes, it's changed their awareness.
1: That's a huge response, isn't it?
0: Think we're having an impact.
1: Have you any plans? Rotary are global and you're national. Have you any plans to roll this out or pass on the template to Rotarians around the country?
0: That's been one of my personal goals since I've taken over this role. And so far, we've had Navan has taken up this event. and Wicklow in the last 2 years, and I work with them and I give them sort of help
1: through Rotary, is it?
0: Through Rotary. There are two clubs there, and you know, we support them as they try and look at launching this program. Yeah. And I'm hopeful, I don't want to put them under pressure here, but I'm hopeful Waterford and Cork are going to launch this in the coming year or two as well.
1: Okay, well, you know we're linked in with Midlands 103, so we'd only be too happy to pass on the message to our colleagues in Midlands as well. They cover Westmeath, Offaly and Laois. So there's three more potential counties for you. The more that get the message, the better, isn't it?
0: Absolutely. It's really an awareness and education. As I say, deaths and injuries happen for a reason, and we're trying to highlight those reasons to reduce deaths and injuries on our roads.
1: And those stats on the far side of you there, the loss of life we've had?
0: This year, as of yesterday, 65 people have died on our roads this year. That's higher than the same period last year. So in essence, someone is dying on our roads almost every second day.
1: We wish you the very best of luck with it, Michael. It's the second of our three-part look at the work of Rotary here in Wexford. Your key message today to the wider community about safe driving, and obviously this on the basis of that percentage you've given to me, that 94.5 or something, it resonates, this type of messaging is resonating more with people, isn't it?
0: I firmly believe it does, and my appeal really to your listeners and to people here in County Wexford and the South East is these deaths and injuries are avoidable in nearly every case. Don't drink and drive. Don't speed.
1: Thanks, Michael.
0: All right. Thanks very much.
1: We'll talk to you soon. I wish you well. You're following in big boots in Mike Bramble. I'm sure he's there to mentor you.
0: Absolutely.
1: Good morning to you.
0: Thank you.
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1: Right, we've got a hustle and bustle in the studio now as well, because I'm joined by actor Fintan Kelly along with Wexford playwright Billy Roach, ahead of the Enniscorthy Theatre Company's upcoming production of A Love Like That. It runs at the National Opera House from May the 21st until the 28th. It's set in a rural Irish library at the time of change. The play explores memory, community and personal reconnection, and features a strong local cast under the direction of Jim Ivers. And I've got that introduction wrong. The man is here, he said. Now, Alan, you're wrong on that. Billy, you're very welcome. Good morning to you.
5: Thank you, Alan. Good to be here.
1: Good to have you back in the studio. And I'm joined by Fintan as well. Good morning to you, Fintan.
6: Morning, Alan.
1: Is it a dream for you, the man is beside you there now, to actually perform one of his plays?
6: Absolutely. Billy sent me this play a couple of years ago now, and of course he liked to flatter to deceive, said, I can see you playing this part, Fintan. What do you think? So, I loved it. From the moment I read it, I loved it. It's not my first time doing a Billy. I did a reading of my favourite play, Poor Beast in the Rain, a couple of years ago. I got to play one of my favourite parts, and Billy was in the room when we were rehearsing it. It was a dream come true for me, so yeah.
1: All right, Billy, let's cut to the chase then. What is A Love Like That about? I've read out a slide of an introduction, but I know you're going to tell me what it's really all about.
5: Well, it's set in a library that's on the way out, and the rather staid librarian, she lived a very safe life. Her life is upended when this scoundrel beside me arrives on the scene to woo her, and it's a love story, I suppose, isn't it? Mm-hmm. Of sorts. And the power of love, even though it doesn't turn out well, nevertheless she learns to love and to live.
1: She learns to love and to live. Yeah. And I mean, the staid library you talk about has been replaced now by these real hotbeds of activity. We now have five libraries in the county and two mobile libraries, and they've transformed. Is this the old library where you'd have to...
5: Yes. Well, I think it's just gone past those days, but she remembers those days, yeah.
1: Yeah.
5: And silence was golden.
1: And what were you most interested in when you wrote this play, Billy, about the community and the memory then? What triggered this particular play?
5: Well, I think I was trying to write a woman's play. Do you know, I was in a lead woman part, which usually it's my men that are the lead parts. So that was one of the... I like to start in workplaces.
1: Yeah.
5: And all the business that goes with a particular, like the Cavalcades was a shoe shop.
1: Exactly.
5: The lads had to at least pretend to be cobblers, you know. Poor Beast in the Rain is a betting shop.
1: The Snooker Hall.
5: The Snooker Hall. It all has a certain theatrical business that you have to take care of, and that the audience love to see.
1: And at Mornington, that was set in a cafe, was it?
5: That was set in a cafe, yes, yeah.
1: So having a focal point is important in a Billy Rhodes play.
5: Yeah, I think I'm kind of working my way up kind of a mythical street, you know.
1: Where, a street?
5: Yeah.
1: Yeah.
5: Where all these...
1: So does that mean that you're sharing with Fintan, me, and the wider listenership today that you're still working on another play?
5: Yeah, well, I've always got something on the go, yeah. I think this play, and I was half joking in Enniscorthy Corty when I was up on opening night, but I think this play might be part of a trilogy, a different trilogy of Mornington, A Love Like That, and I have another play called The Rising to Whisper in the bag. Yeah. And I think there might be a little trilogy called The Everywhere and Nowhere Trilogy.
1: The Everywhere and Nowhere Trilogy. Yeah. Fintan, the character then, Billy has described who it is, no pressure.
6: No, I come into the play as a bit of a scoundrel, a bit of a charmer who sweeps Ellen, the focal character, played brilliantly by Kate Breen, off her feet. He kind of shows her a life that she's never had, you know. She's lived a pretty ordinary life and she's never, I suppose, had a love interest in her life. And I come along and smash all that down. And then we have other characters in the play played by, we've John Joe, who's a local down and out, I suppose, a man down on his luck. He's living rough in the library, and he's played by Finn.
1: He's Bardelain. Living in the library.
6: He's living rough in the library.
5: He's not supposed to tell you that.
6: Well,
1: yeah. Now you're in trouble now.
6: And then we have other people that frequent the library. Aidan, played by Fergal Kelly. Aidan is like he's a widower who the library is his safe haven. He comes there every day to read books and escape into his own world, and it's said but it's not said that there may be a thing between him and Ellen as well that's never explored. And then we have Debbie, the young ambitious library worker played by Maeve Ennis, who again does a fantastic job as well. I really
1: so the cast in total then, how many?
6: Five total.
1: Setting
6: the library. Setting is the library in, as Billy says, anywhere and nowhere. It could be any provincial town here in Ireland.
1: Yeah. And set is very important here, because I mean, I know it's still tinged with sadness and very poignant, as we even mentioned it at Mornington, because it's so recent, Billy, but that particular set was wonderful, wasn't it?
5: It was wonderful, yes, yeah. Mark Redmond built that one.
6: I have to cut across here now. We have a first-time set builder for ourselves, Conor Ennis. Billy will tell you, he's done a fantastic job on this set for a guy who's never built a set before, isn't it, Billy?
5: It's a very complicated set, you know. When I did Sean Rocks when this play first went on through Decadent, and he spent the first 5 minutes reading out the set. And
1: What can you tell us about the set then?
5: Well, you know, it's the downstairs of the library. There is a little... a little spiral staircase or a staircase going up to the reading room, and you can go in under the reading room as well, which we can't see, but that's where other books are stored, you know. Yeah. Now, Fintan doesn't have a spiral staircase, but I wrote in spiral perhaps, and when Decadent did it, even he, who had a big budget, he said, Billy, I can't get a spiral staircase, you know. And then he rang me 3 weeks later and he said, a friend of mine was out at a farm, and he rang me and he said, did you mention a spiral staircase? Because I just found one here and the farmer wants to get rid of it.
1: Yeah.
5: And so he has a
1: I know, I can tell you, when we did the radio play, Handful of Stars, Billy and I travelled all over the county recording sound effects, because that's important to you, isn't it? The attention to detail, really.
5: Attention to detail is everything, really, you know.
1: Yeah.
5: And the more attention you put to it, the better you better be, because the audience will see everything if, you know, if you're going to go down that route.
1: Strong sense of nostalgia, Fintan. And when is it running? Just remind us again.
6: Absolutely, yeah. And it's running from tomorrow night, the 21st, to the 23rd Saturday night in the Jerome Hines here in the in the National Opera House.
1: So it's a three-night run?
6: Three-night run, Thursday, Friday, Saturday.
1: Jerome Hines.
6: Yeah.
1: Are you taking it anywhere else after?
6: Well, we've had it in Enniscorthy already. We probably will resurrect it again. We've put a lot of work into this. It's a good show. It's a good, solid show. And we probably will bring it somewhere else, to be decided.
1: And Billy, for you, getting a play like this on in the National Opera House, in the Drones, especially, isn't it? It's a lovely setting.
5: Yeah, this is an unfortunate play, because Decadent originally did the original professional production of it, and they came to Wexford and they came to Dunmurra because they couldn't get into the Opera House.
1: Yeah.
5: And it worked a treat in the Dunmurra. Matter of fact, it was the last play, the last thing ever to be in the Dunmurra.
1: Was it?
5: So I trumpeted the place out of it. We then went on to the Dublin Theatre Festival, and then COVID hit the play. And so I've been mourning, you know.
1: Yeah.
5: I like a play to be milked after all the work, you know.
1: And this one, I think it needs those extra performances, doesn't it?
6: Absolutely.
1: Thanks for taking time to pop into
6: us. Can I just mention as well before we go, two lads, Frank and Kieran on Daybreak on the Main Street, who are sponsoring the show, and they're two really good lads. Thanks a million, lads. Cheers.
1: Yeah, well done to them. A bit of sponsorship. Good to hear you and good to see you again, Billy.
5: Thank you, Alan.
1: Yeah.
6: Thanks, Alan.
1: Billy Roach and Fintan Kelly there. So now you have it, a three night run starting. Again, just remind us, Fintan.
6: Yeah, tomorrow night, the 21st to the 23rd.
1: May I suggest you get on the blower to the National Opera House straight away and book the remaining tickets for that one. They're going to fly out the door.
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1: Yeah, this is very important that I mention this, and I really am just in awe of these two young men. You may well be familiar with them. These are the two brothers, Keane and Jordan Adams. They're creating awareness in the fight against Alzheimer's, and they're doing 33 marathons in 33 days. And they are coming to Wexford on Friday. We'll have full details for you. Running for a Future Without Dementia. This has created a global interest. So they're coming to Wexford. I believe they could be starting near St. Mary's GAA grounds at 10 a.m. this coming Friday morning. But I need to get clarification on that for you. They'll be in and around the Wexford town area up till 2 o'clock that afternoon, and then head off for their next marathon. So we wish them well, Jordan and Keane Adams. Brona is going to do a little update for me tomorrow, and then hopefully we'll get a chance to talk to them on Friday at some stage, or at least run a few miles with them. Many people are doing that with them. What an incredible achievement. 33 marathons in 33 days. The story itself is remarkable as too. Jordan and Keane on their way to Wexford this coming Friday. Now, with the junior and leaving certificate exams just weeks away, stress levels are rising in homes across the country. But what should students actually be focusing on, and what mistakes should they avoid? I'm joined by Dan Sheedy, principal of the Tuition Centre, with some practical do's and don'ts ahead of exam season. Good morning to you, Dan. How are you?
7: Hey, Alan. How are you getting on?
1: I'm grand, Dan. I'm glad I'm not going through this, but I'm thinking of the parents and the students themselves who are preparing for this. The biggest mistakes that students tend to make in the final weeks before the exams are what, Dan?
7: Well, I suppose I would approach it from the same point of view you said in your intro there. I was a parent last year of a Leaving Cert and a Junior Cert kid, and to all the parents that are out there, I wish you good luck. It's a tough few weeks for the students, but there's no doubt it's challenging for the parents too. In terms of students, like, there's a lot of do's and don'ts for students at this stage. I suppose the do's are the easiest thing to start with. We talk a lot about well-being and everything today, and it's never more kind of more needed than in the next few weeks. I did an interview a while back, a podcast with a guy called Jamie Wall. Alan, you might know Jamie Wall. He was a well-known GAA player in Cork. And
1: I do, unfortunately, yeah.
7: Yeah, Jamie. And Jamie said to me during the podcast, I said, look, what's your advice for Leaving Certs in a few days heading up? And he said, oh, keep playing your sport. You know, he said, Leaving Certs tend to say, a month out before the Leaving Cert, I've stopped playing every sport. He said, if I could go back, I would have played more. So it's important to get out of the house. You got to study. Of course you got to study. And at this stage, Alan, loads of Leaving Certs have now left the school. They're going to the local library. They're meeting in groups or they're studying at home. And that's great. You got to study. It's your Leaving Cert. It's your junior cycle. But you still got to go out and meet your friends. If you've got a training session, go to the training session. You know, it's really, really important to get that air space into your head. And do not be studying late. You know, do not study after 9 o'clock at night. It's a massive no-no. Like, a tired mind creates problems and a rested mind solves them. So I would say to everyone, we don't need to tell kids to study. Parents out there, the last thing you should be doing now is say to your son or daughter, shouldn't you be studying? Why aren't you doing this? Your brother or sister used to do that. Your job as a parent is to just be supportive. Ask them how things are going. Buy them the chicken fillet roll if they want the chicken fillet roll. And let them work to their own schedule. You know, we're there to help as parents. We're not there to tell them what to do.
1: Yeah, look, let's flesh that out a little bit more as well, because you say students shouldn't try to know absolutely everything. How should they prioritise study then?
7: Yeah, it's a great question, Alan. Like, you'll have students who feel that right at this stage of the year now, oh my God, it's 2-3 weeks out, how am I going to revise everything? The answer is you don't have to. And it's really important that students realise that. In most subjects, there are still arrangements in place, believe it or not, that have been there for the last 4 years since COVID. You know, so you do not have to study everything. Almost every exam, there's a wide breadth of choice. So I would say here, what you do is you use your teachers. You go to your teacher and you say, look, I'm trying to narrow down what I study. I'm not asking you to tell me what's coming up, because I know you don't know. But I'm just asking you, what is the best or most important things I should focus on? And remember, kids, they hate to be called kids now, Alan, but everyone is in this for the student. So the teachers are in it for you. If they can help you, they will. The person who sets the Leaving Cert exam, believe it or not, they're in it for the students. The last thing that person wants to do is set a so-called hard paper. Mm-hmm. Every person, and I've set mock papers, Alan, myself for 15 years. All you want is people walking out of an exam saying, that was fair. So the teacher is in it for you. The person who's setting the paper is in it for you. The person who's correcting your paper, yeah, they're also in it for you. So don't try and study everything. Use your friends, but particularly use your teachers. And I would say one big no-no, I'm sure you were going to come to it, Alan, but I'll jump in ahead of you. Do not be listening to the guys on social media who are saying, here's a prediction. This is definitely coming up, because they don't know.
1: Yeah, did you preempted my question. I was going to ask you about this online predictions and spotting exam topics. Look, a lot of students panic when they see a difficult paper. Remember my own Leaving Cert, I got a nosebleed during economics, and I got a nosebleed during the middle of it. So I bled for my, it was business organisation actually, I bled for my business organisation paper. Well, what's your advice in that moment inside the exam hall when you see a difficult question and a difficult paper?
7: Yeah, it's a great question, Alan, because I think we all remember that. You know, we all remember that. I remember that double heartbeat, I used to call it, when I read through a section of the paper and you suddenly go, uh-oh, I mean, I feel like I'm in trouble in this section. And I always talk to students about this, how do I meet the challenge in the exam? Like, because it's a state exam, you know, and anyone who's a higher level and ordinary, you know, these are designed to be somewhat challenging. They can't be a walk in the park, even students who work really hard. So we're all going to get that moment where we get that little double heartbeat. Hopefully they won't get a nosebleed, but we'll all get that double heartbeat where we go, oh my God, I'm in trouble. And what I always say to students is, try and choose how you react here.
1: Yeah.
7: Because you have a choice. I know, and it's easy for me to say, I know, but you can say, right, I can choose to react poorly here and kind of feel sorry for myself and be upset that it was a hard paper and come out after the exam and say, oh my God, that was so unfair. Or, and it's challenging, I'm going to choose to react well. I'm going to say to myself, right, if I'm finding this section hard, everyone in the country is finding this section hard.
1: Yeah.
7: So I'm going to fight like hell for my marks. I'm going to write as much as I can, and I'm going to go on to the next section.
1: We get you back on again, Dan, as well, closer to the time, but I'm going to have to wrap for the moment. If there's one habit that students should focus on between now and the exam day, what would it be?
7: One habit is to get a good night's sleep, without a doubt.
1: Good night's sleep, yeah.
7: The best thing you can do the night before exam is not study late. Get a good night's sleep, and you will do way better in that exam than you would if you stayed up to 12 or 1 o'clock in the morning.
1: Look, it's a pleasure to talk to you. How can people find you?
7: www.thetuitioncentre.ie. We're running all our last-minute courses at the moment. Our famous 21-day challenge is going. So I get that plug in for our maths teacher, Owen. He'd be delighted with me.
1: Fair play to you. Good to talk to you. Thanks for taking our call this morning. Great advice. Kay Bradley will be joining me next, and she has brought with her Mary Louise Pierce, the outgoing president of the Sir Optimus. Sir Optimus International Wexford are a wonderful organisation, and they're going to mark their 65th anniversary with a special afternoon tea, but they also outline their plans for the future, and they're going to link in and do tremendous work with Our Lady of Fatima School. Sounds interesting. We'll talk to Kay, talk to Mary Louise in just a second.
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1: We've a very interesting guest joining me live in studio tomorrow, and the last time I spoke to him, we ended up going national with the conversation. I now haven't an idea what's going to happen tomorrow, but I will be joined live in studio by Shane Ross, who's just brought out a new book on RTE, so it sounds very interesting, and I believe this will be the first local radio interview he'll be giving, and he's joining me live in studio at 10:05 tomorrow, so that should be quite interesting, to put it mildly. Now, to round off today's edition of the show, I'm joined by Kay Bradley, but she hasn't come alone because she's brought Mary Louise with her as well. We've long been aware of the wonderful work of the Sir Optimist, and it was Mrs. Grant who brought it to my attention all those years ago. Bernie, God be good to her. She told me about the Sir Optimist. I hadn't got a clue about them. But Kay is here with me now, the President, and the former President, Mary Louise. So Mary Louise, I'll let you do the honours of introducing the new President, please.
8: Well, this is Kay Bradley. Kay has been with us for what?
9: Four years.
8: Kay is originally from Belfast, but worked most of her life in Cardiff. And she has been a stalwart in the club. She's been club secretary for the last 2 years. And now she's stepping into the role as president. And I'm now past president, I'm glad to say. And the club's in excellent hands with Kay.
1: So you're ongoing. You're always looking for new initiatives. And I made a reference there. And I might have put the given you a dose of the collywobbles because I talked about a very special afternoon tea. Oh. But I've been told now that that already has taken place, Kay.
9: It did indeed. Back in April, we had it at the Ferry Carrig, at the Ferry Carrig Hotel. It was very well attended. It was one of those really fun days for our celebration. We handed out some certificates to our long-term members, including one who was one of our original members, Patricia Jeffries. So she's 65 years. She's one of the founder members of our organisation.
1: Yeah.
9: So Patricia was a founder member, along with Honoria Ockney. I'm always very careful about saying her name because my strangled vowel's from the north. But they were dynamite women, so yeah. They were. Honoria was particularly brilliant because she was a Carlow woman, but she came to work in Wexford and changed people's lives immeasurably. Yeah. So she did. She was one of 32 female medical students in a class of 193 at UCD in the 1930s. And when she qualified, she actually didn't stay in Ireland. She went to Wales and studied immunology. And when she came back to Kildare and then to Wexford. And she was the chief medical officer for Wexford for some considerable time. She introduced immunisation programmes, much to the dismay and the probably criticism of Wexford County Council, who said, there, dear, this is not a job for you. What we want is somebody stronger who can do this. This woman, you did not say no to her. Right. And you didn't challenge her.
1: And she was the inspiration then.
9: She would. But do you know, can I tell you about this little kismet moment?
1: Yeah.
9: This is our 65th anniversary. She's our founder member.
1: Yeah.
9: She's also the founder of the Our Lady of Fatima School. How wonderful is that? That in this year, she's now... you can't believe that, sure you can't. You couldn't write that. She is the founder member, but she founded the school.
1: Of the school here in Wexford?
9: Yes. Yes.
1: Wow.
9: And she started off, and it was only... Her whole thing in life was about making life better for families, which is why she introduced the immunisations, because Wexford had the highest level of scarlatina and diphtheria, and she was able to introduce these
1: and
9: programmes.
1: Just the name again, please.
9: Honoria Ockney.
1: Honoria Ockney.
9: Yes.
1: Yeah.
9: And she wouldn't take no for an answer. She wanted to make sure that families were well looked after. She introduced fluoridisation. She challenged the farmers on unpasteurised milk. So she did.
1: And all this here?
8: Yes, in Wexford.
9: Yes, in Wexford. So Wexford owes her a lot. But the fact then, in the 60s, early 60s, she founded the school, and it started off with like five pupils.
1: She has passed now, has she?
8: Oh, yeah. 99.
1: But Patricia's still alive?
8: Yes.
9: Patricia's still here. And obviously, we honoured her at our afternoon tea.
1: Yeah.
9: But the thing about the school was, we thought, this is just phenomenal.
1: It's a school that's constantly under threat, isn't it? I don't know, because it's a wonderful school.
9: Well, a colleague and I went to visit a couple of weeks ago, and honestly, we were blown away. We were so happy that we'd selected them as our charity, because I met the head teacher, Glenda McKeown, and her staff and the pupils. And you would not believe the phenomenal work they're doing with children with specific needs. The whole thing is just so beautifully run, and the children get the best opportunities. The children and young people get the best opportunities to make a life for themselves, which is, you know.
1: And where are they under pressure at the moment, Mary Louise?
8: They're under pressure in terms of the building, because the building is quite small, and they're probably outgrowing it, but there's nothing we can really do about that because we can't obviously build
1: supports,
8: new classrooms.
1: I know it's been in the news. I know Aractus members have brought it. I think Deputy Lawler brought it to my attention.
8: Yes, George is very good. He's
1: They have major concerns. Is it staffing or something that they worry about as well?
8: Not really, not as much. I mean,

0: fantastically well. And I think in terms of, you know, the whole history of that, it buys into the, our history as well. And I think, you know, for us to be able to do that this year is a great honour. Yes.
1: With the foundation of it so strong. I mean, that to me is an untold story. And as I said, it was Mrs. Grant brought it to my attention. Yeah. But here you are, the two of you now sharing this incredible story about this incredible woman who was behind the founding of Our Lady of Fatima.
2: She was also behind the founding of the St. Bridget's Day Centre.
0: Yes, she was.
1: Works for two.
0: Yes, yes.
2: She was a great woman.
1: Should they put a plaque? Is there any plaque to her anywhere?
2: No, Monica Crofton, you know Monica, don't you?
1: Yeah.
2: Monica is looking to find out, do we know where in Wexford she lived? Yeah. But no one seems to know where exactly in Wexford she lived, and she retired in
1: the 60s. Definitely needs to be honoured.
0: Absolutely. Oh, yeah. Well, maybe that's part of what we do this year. Yeah. When we're doing our work for the school, we would actually honour Honoria as well, because you'd think back in the time, the challenges she must have faced, and the absolute the cruelty in a way, because she was absolutely defiant, you know, she wouldn't give up. No. She just wouldn't give up. And I think we're really proud, because we were following in her footsteps, and what we want to do is make sure that, you know, in her honour, that we do the best for the school.
1: So what's the main, I mean, what's the main reasoning behind Sir Optimus then?
2: Empower, educate and encourage young women and girls to advance themselves, to be better than they think they should be.
1: To be the best they can.
2: To be the best they can, yes. Which is why we have our public speaking competition every year here. It's now 46 years this year.
1: Yeah.
2: Which is why we have a Diamond Grant Education, which helps women, girls who need help with education. We have a Diamond Grant that they can apply for, which is also why...
1: Are you looking for more women to become part of you?
2: Oh, yes.
0: Oh, absolutely.
2: For more women across the whole of Ireland, not just Wexford. Wexford is probably the biggest club, but there are other clubs out there across
1: how
2: Ireland.
1: How can they link in with you, Mary Lou?
2: Sorry?
1: How can they join you?
2: SirOptimusIreland.com.
1: Is that the place to find you?
2: Yes, and there is, then there's a button you can click for an inquiry if you want to contact or become a member.
0: Yeah.
2: And that goes to our membership officer here in Wexford, and she can then get in contact with you.
1: Every given day, you learn something. I mean, you have just shared a remarkable story about a remarkable woman that I know that other people will get wind of. There are wonderful people within this county, I'm sure, will row in behind you to make this happen, because I honestly believe she needs to be honoured.
0: I couldn't agree with you more.
2: She was a friend of Kevin Barry.
1: Was she really?
2: She was,
0: Yeah.
2: And she was a member of Coming the Mon.
1: I'll tell you, my granddad was four cells down from Kevin Barry in that prison. It's amazing, isn't it, when you think of it? Yeah.
0: Well, they started off in medical school together, and then, of course, he got diverted because of the IRA activities. But they were friends.
1: Jim Corcoran was his name, James Corcoran. He was four cells down from Kevin Barry.
0: Of course, that's a small world, isn't it?
1: You fill me full of just so many facts to digest today.
0: Yeah.
1: But right now, we want to congratulate you, Kay, and wish you well.
0: Thank you.
1: What part of the world did you come from?
0: Belfast.
1: Belfast.
0: From the Falls Road.
1: And what brought you here?
0: Well, I came via Wales. My husband and I worked in Wales for many, many years. And we used to come to Wexford on holidays. And as a kind of after Brexit, we thought, I think it's maybe time to go back. So we picked Wexford because we like it.
1: I have a funny feeling we'll hear more from both of you.
0: Yeah.
1: You've given us wonderful thoughts for today. And remembering that lady again.
0: Honoria.
1: Honoria.
2: Dr. Honoria Ockney.
1: Let's salute her. Thank you for joining me.
0: Absolutely. Thanks, Alan.
1: That wraps up a busy edition of The Morning Mix. Shane Ross is due on me first thing tomorrow morning on the programme with his brand new book. And I'd say that should well be a fairly interesting interview, to put it mildly. And after that, lots more to get through in The Morning Mix. Coming up next, Lee will be with you till 3. Then Julia's on a day off today, on a course. But we have in the hot seat this afternoon, we have a brand new presenter. Holly Rossler will be taking up the mantle this afternoon, covering for Julie. And then the King will be here, the best of country and Irish with Tony Q. Programme today produced by Lucinda Kelly, and on the telephones we had Mary Ann Clancy. Have a lovely day.
3: 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This was not live. 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
1: It's 6 o'clock. Good morning. I'm Cameron Clark. Talks aimed at resolving the pay dispute involving National Ambulance Service staff are due to resume at the Labour Court this morning. SIPTU and Unite have described previous discussions with HSE management as difficult, with no agreement being reached. The unions want updated salary scales to reflect the increased responsibilities and workload now carried by frontline ambulance staff. A planned 48-hour strike was suspended to allow for the talks. SIPTU ambulance sector organiser John McCamley says that will proceed if the HSE does not budge.
2: Obviously, if we can't find a resolution at the Labour Court, their members will have no other choice to continue with their industrial action, which is scheduled for next week. It was a 3-day stoppage, and we are still continuing with our work to rule. So we are hopeful that we can find a solution to this.
1: Nearly 1,800 complaints were made to the Ombudsman for Children's Office last year. Its annual report shows TUSLA and health services account for the highest number of those contacts. The report warns children's rights are in the balance, with growing concerns around housing, disability services, education and mental health supports. Ombudsman Dr. Niall Muldoon says the best interests of children should be central to government decision making.
3: We've been seeing worldwide the diminution of children's rights and human rights around the world, and we in Ireland have a real chance here to stand up against that. We can see it consistently in resourcing where children are not being at the forefront of it. So what we want to do is sort of highlight the importance of Ireland looking at incorporating the UN Convention on the Rights of the Child into law.
1: The Taoiseach is meeting French President Emmanuel Macron in Paris today, ahead of Ireland taking over the EU presidency in July. Ireland's priorities for its six-month term will be on the agenda when the pair meet at the Elysee Palace. They are also expected to discuss EU competitiveness, security, enlargement and ongoing conflicts in Ukraine and the Middle East. During the visit, the Taoiseach will attend a number of cultural events celebrating the historic links between Ireland and France. New figures highlight the growing demand for youth mental health supports. Spunout's new report shows anxiety, stress and isolation are the most common issues facing young people using its Text About It service. Daniel Pitcher reports.
4: More than 250,000 mental health support conversations have taken place through Spunout's Text About It service over the past 5 years. A new report from the youth support platform found anxiety, stress and isolation are the main reasons young people are reaching out for help. The service, which operates 24 hours a day, recorded an average of 135 conversations daily, with demand at its highest late at night. The report also found that more than 30,000 young people contacted the service with thoughts of suicide, underlining what Spunout describes as the scale of the youth mental health crisis in Ireland.
1: People in Galway West and Dublin Central are being encouraged to use their votes in tomorrow's by-elections. Representatives from the Electoral Commission will be out on O'Connell Street and Henry Street in Dublin today to share tips on voting and to answer questions. Voting takes place between 7am and 10pm tomorrow. Art O'Leary, Chief Executive of the Commission, says every vote counts.
5: Voting is so important because your vote is your voice. And if you don't vote, you allow other people to speak for you. So we're really saying to the people of Galway West and the people of Dublin Central, if you'd like your voice to be heard, then you need to get out and vote. There is a connection between voting and decisions that affect your life.
1: And Emma Willis says her stomach is flipping constantly after being announced as one of the new hosts of Strictly Come Dancing. The presenter will front the show alongside comedian Josh Widdicombe and former pro Johannes Radeby for the upcoming series. And that's your news at 4 minutes past six.

0: Ireland's hosting a World MS Day event in New Ross tomorrow, the 22nd of May, at the Brandon House Hotel. 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
0: Mostly dry today with just the odd spot of drizzle. Some hazy sunshine will gradually develop in places. Highest temperatures 14 to 19 degrees.
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Getting us on the way this morning, and of course, Survivor and Eye of the Tiger. It's just 10 past 7 now on this Thursday, the 21st of May. Good morning. It's the Jumbo Breakfast Show with Mark and Aileen for this Thursday. Usual bits and pieces. We've got news, sport, also traffic and travel updates throughout the morning as well. Keep you moving on your journey. And as it's Thursday, we have Quigley's Quandary with Aileen. That'll be as much a surprise to me as it will be to you. That's coming up a little bit later on. Also, our secret sound is worth a massive €1,160 today. All you've got to do is register now on 087-3737-956 and we could be calling you back after 8.30. And if you can successfully identify our secret sound, you could be scooping the cash. That's coming up in the next hour, but you've got to get in to register on that one. You know the usual deal. Also, a little bit later on, we're going to rewind to two featured years, but what will they be? We'll have the music and the stories of those years. That's all to come here on the Jumbo Breakfast Show. That and the very best music, all your favourites, all morning long. This is Mark Cohen.

0: Skipping back to 1991, Mark Cohen, Walking in Memphis. What a great record that is. A lot of cover versions around. Sure, did a brilliant version of that as well. That's just the original. I absolutely love it. It's just 7:15 now on this Thursday morning. Take a look at some of the stories making the front pages of the newspapers this morning. The Irish Times first. Rent surge by highest level on record after new rules are implemented. That's an interesting story on that page there. Made in Ireland label stuck on jumpers made in Pakistan, makes the front page of the Irish Times. It's a very interesting story as well, if you want to check that one out. Moving on to the Irish Examiner, Meta lays off 20% of Irish staff as they rationalise the company. On the front page of the Irish Daily Mail, RTE told to clean up your act on pay. Committee told 250,000 cap breached, list of earners waste of space. Back in the news again, RT on the Irish Daily Mail. Move to the Irish Daily Star. Arnott's hip smash pensioner forgives. OH pensioner hurt in fracas. 86-year-old had to have surgery after Eve's death struggle. Makes the front page of that. And on the front page of the Mirror, shame on you, as the video shows Israeli mistreatment of captured Gaza activists, making the front page of the Irish Daily Mirror. And the Herald leads on the back page with stories of Villa cruise to Europa League glory. Aston Villa completed Euro League Cup win last night. Great to see the victory celebrations on the pitch. And also making the front page, the back page of the Herald, can Dobbs skin the cats? And the most anticipated Leinster hurling game of the weekend is coming up on Sunday as Kilkenny head to Dublin to face them in a showdown. Who's going to stay in the Leinster Championship? They're the stories making the newspapers this morning. It's South East Radio.
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10: Myself and the leadership in SETU are working very closely with Dr. Karina Daly, Chief Executive of the WWETB, and her team. We're meeting regularly around a tertiary campus here in Wexford, which would be the first in the country. So we're moving ahead, full steam ahead, in terms of developing the detailed proposal. It's really exciting thinking about that joined up approach to further and higher education right here in Wexford in new infrastructure.
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0: Classic from the 80s, from Spandau Ballet, that's Gold, of course. Brilliant, brilliant record. And also in as well, Choosing Texas, from Ella Langley. It's just 27 minutes past 7 on this Thursday morning. It's the Jumbo Breakfast Show with Mark and Aileen here on Southeast Radio. Got to say hello and good morning to Martin Morrissey. Also good morning to Colette Sylvia in Gorey. Good morning to Patrick Flynn. Hey, Patrick. Also to Eileen Walsh. Nicole Byrne is also in Gorey. And Mona Murphy. They've all registered for our Secret Sound. Ian Brighton early on the registration. 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
0: It's just 7:30 this morning. It's time to head to the newsroom to get an update from Siobhan.
7: Thanks, Mark. Good morning. A North Wexford TD has questioned whether RTE Director General Kevin Backhurst is up for the job amid growing concerns over fairness in Ireland's radio industry. A Wexford driving instructor is appealing for students to get in touch after his car caught on fire dramatically during a lesson yesterday. Nobody was injured, but he lost his diary containing all upcoming lesson bookings. And a public toilet facility at the Shambles development in New Ross has been forced to close following an act of vandalism over the weekend. The facility, which opened last year as part of the town centre redevelopment project, sustained damage that officials say posed a safety risk to the public. And the weather mostly dry today with just the odd spot of drizzle. Some hazy sunshine will gradually develop in places. Highest temperatures 14 to 19 degrees.
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Florence Road, Break the Girl, also in there as well, the Kaiser Chiefs. And Ruby is heading for 20 to 8 now, Thursday morning at Southeast Radio. It's a Jumbo Breakfast Show with Mark and Aileen. I just want to know where the sunshine is. We have a fabulous window, fabulous view here in the studio, but we haven't got any sunshine. When Phil asked me to come for the show, I knew he was going away to the sunshine, but what he promised me was, come down to the sunny Southeast, Mark. Come down to Wexford on the quay. The sun will be shining in the window. You'll have a fantastic time in the studio. You won't even know you're working. That's a lie. Although we did told that he's going to brighten up in the afternoon. Let's hope so, shall we? Hello and good morning to Trish in Ockram, who texted our way this morning. Also to Sinead and Moira in Enniscorthy, all registered for our Secret Sound. And to Hallie D as well, who's also in on our Secret Sound. We'll be doing it in the next hour. If you've registered, you have a chance to get a call back and a chance to win €1,160 if you can identify our Secret Sound. By the way, just while we're on the text line, by the way, feel free. You can send me anything you like. Our door is always open. We're getting people sending us pictures and voice notes and videos. Which is great because it brightens up our morning as well. So feel free, if you want to send me the sun rising, well, it's up now, if you can see it, or whatever, your dog dancing in the kitchen or whatever, feel free, I don't mind. You can do send us anything we like, we don't mind. It's 087 3737956. It's TLC now, heading back to the 90s and No Scrubs.

0: just squeezing into the 90s. No Scrubs from TLC from 1999. Hello, good morning to Brendan Brophy. Good morning, Brendan. And to Peter Rutledge as well and Margaret. They've all registered for our secret sound. And also to Antoinette Rossiter Murphy. What a great name that is. In Monfin in Enniscorthy. Antoinette, you're in the registration for our secret sound. Coming up after 8:30, we'll be calling somebody when the computer randomly selects a number with its algorithm. And if you can identify our secret sound, you could land in all that cash. Also in the next hour as well, we'll be doing Quigley's Quandary with Alien. I've no idea what to expect on that, so you'll be surprised as much as I will. That's all coming up in the next hour. We've got traffic and travel on the way next. It's Southeast Radio.
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0: Let's check out, see what's happening on the roads this morning. 24-hour emergency road closure on the L3018. That's the Knockbroad to Ballantartan Road. Works to facilitate bridge repairs today, Thursday the 21st, and tomorrow, Friday the 22nd of May. Diversions are in place. There will be a stop-go system in operation on the Craywell Road, the L4508 to Mannions Roundabout, from today, Thursday the 21st, until next Wednesday, the 27th of May. You can expect delays. And finally, the L7060 Deer Park Road, a temporary road closure for ducting installation works, take place from today, the 21st of May, to the 22nd of July. Diversions are in place. And that's your traffic and travel, with thanks to Wexford County Council.
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Justin Timberlake from 2016 and Can't Stop the Feeling. Great video going along with that if you've seen it. It's just really, really good. Feel good, happy music for a Thursday morning. Just gone 10 to 8 now. It's South East Radio. It's the Jumbo Breakfast Show. Go say hello and good morning to Angela. Text in to register for our secret sound. Good morning to you, Angela. Also to Jacinta Mulligan. You're in the registration. Good morning to Joan in New Ross. She said we're still waiting for the sun to come up. Aren't we all, Joan? Don't see any sun at all today, though we promised it. I'm listening to the weather forecast with bated breath. Sunshine is on the way. Fingers crossed, eh? Good morning to Sheila in Barrentown as well. All tuned our way. Thank you very much for listening to Southeast Radio.

0: 1987, of course, always on my mind, the Pet Shop Boys. Because hello and good morning to Owen Thorpe and also to Nuala Ryan in Bunclody, all registered for our Secret Sound, which is coming up in the next hour of the show. Stick around for that if you've registered, still an opportunity to do so. Usual digits apply. And of course, we'll have our Quigley's Quandary. It's all on the way after the news in the next hour.
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2: 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Here's a letter that was submitted last year.
3: 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Some of us build things, some of us draw, some of us dance, some of us imagine quietly. But all of us have ideas. And Crin Éireann Óg is our day that says, your ideas matter. It's not about winning or being the best. It's about making something, anything, that's ours. Like a song with no words, a drawing that makes no sense, a robot made from cereal boxes, a dream that doesn't need permission. 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
6: It's 8 o'clock. Good morning, I'm Siobhan Murphy. A North Wexford TD has questioned whether RTE Director General Kevin Backhurst is up for the job amid growing concerns over fairness in Ireland's radio industry. During an Oireachtas media committee yesterday, Deputy Brian Brennan has highlighted that Ireland's 33 independent radio stations receive around €3 million in total state support, with some stations averaging just €100,000 each. By comparison, RTE's 2FM receives more than €4 million. Backhurst defended the funding model, saying 2FM is important for reaching younger audiences. Brennan argued local radio stations also face significant costs and questions whether the system represents a level playing field.
7: Do you feel that it is, if we look, that we have 33 independent radio stations in Ireland, they get 3 million. They get approximately South East Radio down in Wexford, East Coast there in Wicklow, they get on average 100,000 per. 2FM are getting 4 million, in excess of 4 million. Do you think that's a level playing field? Do you think you are the right man to lead RTE forward? Kevin, that question needs to be asked.
6: Damage caused during an act of vandalism has forced the temporary closure of the public toilets at the Shambles development in New Ross. The toilets were opened last year as part of the major town centre regeneration project. Officials say electrical repairs and replacement materials are now required before the facility can reopen. Councillor Michael Sheehan says antisocial behaviour of this kind is unacceptable, and Gardaí are working with council officials to investigate the incident.
8: I compliment the officials for quickly trying to get it back up and get it back open as soon as possible, and it will be open imminently. But in the meantime, I want to condemn in the strongest possible terms any anti-social behaviour in any of our towns and call on the public for any information to come forward. I've spoken to the officials several times this week already, and we're working with Gardaí to ascertain exactly who did and will pursue them with full vigour. But in the meantime, the works that were damaged are mostly superficial, so they'll be repaired and back in no time. We'll have the toilet back open soon, and we will be pursuing whoever did this to the fullest extremity of the law.
6: Irish activists are facing into another day of detention by Israel while world leaders continue to condemn a video showing their treatment. The clip, posted both by Israeli senior minister Ben-Gvir, shows him taunting people at Israel's Ashdod port with an Irish citizen forcibly pushed to the ground by soldiers. 14 Irish people, including Adam Fitzhenry from Breen, County Wexford, and President Catherine Connolly's sister, have been detained after the flotilla they were travelling on to Gaza was intercepted. Taoiseach Micheál Martin is describing the scenes as appalling and has written to the European Council on the situation. Israel correspondent with the Irish Times, Mark Weiss, says other Israeli figures are pushing back on what happened.
9: From the Israeli leadership's point of view, it's particularly damaging, this whole incident, because it followed what was considered a successful maritime interception. More than 50 boats were intercepted and brought to Ashdod port. No one was hurt. And until Ben-Gvir's video yesterday, the whole operation was considered a success with relatively limited damage.
6: A Wexford driving instructor is appealing for students to get in touch after his car caught fire dramatically during a lesson yesterday in John Street. Nobody was injured, but the vehicle was badly damaged. Kieran Fortune of the Fortune School of Driving told Southeast Radio News he was unable to recover anything from inside the car, including his diary containing all upcoming lesson bookings and contact details. He's now asking anyone who had lessons scheduled in the coming days or weeks to contact him directly.
10: Unfortunately, I lost my car yesterday to a fire and had no time to retrieve my diary. So I'm appealing to anybody who has a booking with me for a test or a lesson to get in touch.
6: And MS Ireland's hosting a World MS Day event in New Ross tomorrow, the 22nd of May, at the Brandon House Hotel. 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
1: Mostly dry today with just the odd spot of drizzle. Some hazy sunshine will develop in places. Highest temperatures 14 to 19 degrees.
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1: Starting with soccer, and Aston Villa captain John McGinn paid tribute to the club's supporters after they claimed the Europa League last night. Unai Emery's side were comfortable 3-0 winners over Freiburg in the final in Istanbul. McGinn said he had no doubt that his side would get the job done.
3: I wasn't nervous tonight. I had full confidence in our ability. We've built so much over the last 6-7 years, and this group of players deserve it. And not only that, the supporters do. When we were in the Championship, every single away end was filled with the rafters, and if we get relegated to the Championship again, it would be the exact same. We're a big club, it deserves success, and they'll enjoy their night tonight.
1: In Gaelic games, Galway toppled holders Kilkenny to claim the Leinster under 20 hurling title last night. The tribesmen ran out 220 to 211, winners over Henry Shefflin's Young Charges at O'More Park. It's Galway's first win since 2021, and they'll now face Munster champions Clare in the All Ireland final on Sunday week. And in cycling, Rowan Baker from the Isle of Man won the opening stage of the Ross Tolton yesterday. Ewan Mackey of Cycling Connacht came second, while Ireland's Dugan and O'Loughlin finished 7th and 8th. Stage 2 today will involve a 182.9 kilometre race from Rathmore in County Kerry to Bantyre in County Cork. That's your news and sport on Southeast Radio.
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0: South East Radio, just gone 8:10 on this Thursday morning. It's a Jumbo Breakfast Show with Mark and Aileen. Going back to 1982, Toto and Africa. I can remember exactly where I first heard that record. I'm going to ask you the same question, but there's no point.
1: I wasn't even a thought, I'd say. What year did that, was that released?
0: Well, 1982. I suppose we should ask your parents if you were a thought.
1: Yeah, I don't think I was. Not even a glimmer. But your memory of it is quite something.
0: Well, it is. Well, yeah, I mean, it's quite extraordinary, really. From 1982, when that song was first released, I can remember vividly where I was. I was in a bunker in Israel.
1: So that's something that not many people will say about remembering that song.
0: Well, I was serving with the UN overseas, and we were on our annual leave from the Lebanon, and we were going across the border into Israel. And as we crossed the border, all the alarms went off and the air raid sirens. There was a bombing, and we all had hit the shelters. And I remember there was a radio down in the shelter, and that song was playing while we were sitting there in our flak jackets and our helmets.
1: I mean, surreal. It's not really the normal annual leave, is it?
0: It's surreal. It was actually surreal.
1: Yeah, so that is incredible.
0: Yeah, so that's it. Anyway, how are you?
1: Good, thank you very much. I'd be better if the sun was shining. I think we've already kind of mentioned
0: that. Wouldn't we all be better if the sun was shining?
1: I know, it will next week.
0: Phil promised me sunshine, tea and coffee. I got the tea and coffee, I don't know where the sunshine is.
1: Sunny South East is not living up to its name this week.
0: I think we should check with the tourist board, see what's going on there.
1: Hopefully he'll bring a bit of sun back with him, actually.
0: Fingers crossed. Did you see his post? He put a post up yesterday.
1: Yes.
0: Did you know where he was?
1: No.
0: I think he was in Barcelona, was he?
1: I'm not sure.
0: Well, he was outside of Bullring anyway.
1: Okay.
0: Because that was the clue. Did you get the clue?
1: I got the clue, but I didn't know where he was.
0: Well, there's lots of Bullrings. He's in Spain anyway.
1: He's somewhere in Spain.
0: Yeah, he's somewhere in Spain. All right, okay. Well, I hope he's having a great time and enjoying some good weather and brings it back. Right, so what are we up to today?
1: Time for Quigley's Quandary. We do this every Thursday where one of our lovely listeners, one of you at home, sends in a quandary that you're dealing with in your life. It's generally not too serious. If it is a little bit serious, we have Mairead Molloy Doyle come in. She is our expert relationship psychologist.
0: We're not getting into that area. Are we?
1: No, we're not now. If Mairead is listening, I'd like to have her opinion on this one, all right? And if you're getting married, I would also like your opinion on this one. And really, if you have in-laws, you can give your opinion on this one.
0: Okay, well, most people have got in-laws.
1: I know, yeah.
0: All right, okay. So what is it then?
1: So this is our Quigley's Quandary. Dear Breakfast Show team, I'm getting married next spring and I'm finally gearing up to go wedding dress shopping, something I've honestly dreamed about for years. I'm really excited about it and I wanted it to be a special day with my mom and my bridesmaids, just my nearest and dearest helping me find the dress. Now here's the problem. My future mother-in-law has somehow got wind that the dress shopping trips are happening and she has, more or less, invited herself along. Now in fairness, we generally get on okay. She's not a bad person at all, but she is very opinionated. She says exactly what's on her mind, whether you asked for it or not. She could be quite sharp with her comments and doesn't really believe in sugarcoating things. And if I'm being honest, I'm already nervous enough about trying on dresses. I'd be a little bit self-conscious anyway, and I know I'll need encouragement from my girls and my mom. Not someone loudly asking if a dress is doing me any favours. I mentioned it to my fiancé, but he just shrugged and said, "Asher, that's mom. Let her on. She'll be grand." Easy for him to say, he's not the one standing under fluorescent changing room lighting in ivory satin. I don't want drama or to hurt anyone's feelings before the wedding, and these are about to be my new in-laws. But at the same time, hopefully you only get to do this once. And I really don't want the experience ruined because I'm anxious about comments that might come flying at me. Please help. Stressed in ivory. That's a tricky one, isn't it?
0: That's a really tricky one, that is.
1: Well, I feel for her because it's not nice when someone kind of invites themselves along to anything, but dress shopping for your wedding it's a big deal for a girl. It is for a woman.
0: That's a delicate situation.
1: It is.
0: Because there's a lot of emotions going on there from all sides.
1: See, I would like to know if her mother-in-law has a daughter. And if she doesn't, maybe this is the only time that this woman will get to experience going dress shopping with what technically is her daughter.
0: Yeah.
1: So for her, it could also be a big day. And maybe she might surprise you.
0: Yeah.
1: And she'll hold back on the nasty comments.
0: Well, I've got some expertise in this area.
1: Oh, we do need those.
0: I've got some expertise in this area. And I'll tell you where my expertise comes from.
1: Mm-hmm.
0: Trish is a massive, like, massive fan of Say Yes to the Dress.
1: Oh, so you've saw quite...
0: So I've seen so many episodes of this, you have no idea. Actually, they should bring me shopping with them. I'm so good at this.
1: You know exactly. Yeah.
0: So I've got some expertise in this. And
1: what do you think?
0: What I will say is, the more people you bring with you, the worse it will be.
1: Very true.
0: That's what I learned from Say Yes.
1: Too many opinions.
0: It's like chefs in the kitchen, isn't it? It's ridiculous.
1: Yeah, too many chefs spoil the brat or something like that.
0: The only person that matters in this situation is the bride.
1: Yes, and someone that you really trust. So obviously that's her girls and her mommy.
0: Yeah, I agree.
1: I don't know.
0: Well, do you know something? Like I said, maybe she should have a chat with her husband-to-be, who might have a little soft word in his mum's ear.
1: Just mentioned that she's a little bit anxious about going, that kind of thing.
0: Yeah, and everyone, what about, know, everyone there, you know.
1: What about picking the shop that you don't reckon you're going to find the dress in anyway? Bring her along to that one.
0: Oh, come on.
1: Can you do that?
0: That's a bit underhanded, isn't it?
1: Can you do that?
0: You can do it. You know, in this situation, you can probably do anything you want.
1: Yeah, true.
0: Like, literally anything you want.
1: But I know, then
0: you
1: have there to, is feelings.
0: But you will have to deal with the repercussions afterwards, and you don't want to have that little argument at the reception.
1: I want to know if anyone has been in a similar situation and what you did. 087 373 7956. Help this girl out.
0: Okay, what should she do? Please let us know. We need help. Everybody needs help.

0: Southeast Radio, just gone 20 past 8 on this Thursday morning with Somber and Potential. We're right in the middle of Quigley's quandary, and what a quandary we've got this morning.
1: I know, mother-in-law wanting to go to the wedding dress shopping. Very opinionated mother-in-law. Lady does not want mother-in-law to go. That's kind of the synopsis.
0: Yeah.
1: Julia is saying, bring your best friend with you, someone's opinion you can trust. And then Rita came with, maybe the mother-in-law would be struck down with the flu that day. You could be so lucky.
0: Well, that could happen as well. Or what you could do is maybe you could tell her you're going dress shopping in New York.
1: Yeah, and maybe she just can't make it that day. I don't know. But anyway, if you have an opinion on this, or maybe you've been through something similar to yourself, 087-3737-956, let us know.
0: Help us out with Quigley's Quandary.
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0: back to 2002. That's Pink, of course, and Don't Let Me Get Me. That always caught me out when I used to announce that, because that's not a phrase you'd normally say. Don't Let Me Get Me.
1: What does it mean?
0: Well, you ask me. Ask Pink. I don't know. Yeah. Don't Let Me Get Me.
1: Anyway.
0: No idea what that means.
1: No change in it now.
0: No change at all. So anyway, not to worry. Righty, okay. It's just gone 27 minutes past 8. We're in the middle of Quigley's quandary. Have we got any solutions, any answers, any help for this bride?
1: Well, our Mairead Molloy Doyle, who everyone will know very well at this stage, has came in with her opinion on the whole situation.
2: Good morning, guys. This indeed is a very popular quandary and happens to an awful lot of people. The thing is, she has to protect her relationship with her mother-in-law because she's going to be the mother-in-law for the length that she's married. So I also think the fiancé has to take some responsibility here. He could gently say, well, actually, I think she's already booked a weekend away with her girlfriends to buy the wedding dress, so she's making it a girlfriend thing and just leave it like that. I think if they make a big deal out of it, then it's going to become a big deal. So it's best for her just to pass it off and say that either A, I'm taking the weekend away with my girlfriends, and then she just goes and buys the wedding dress with her mother anyway. Because, you know, the less said, the easier mended in these situations, simply to protect the family dynamic and that there is no fallout. When it comes to the purchase of the dress, and then everybody's happy. Or as you've just said, Aileen, she could just go to a one dress shop with her future mother-in-law and try on a few dresses, armed with the knowledge that she knows she's not going to do it, and then that keeps everybody happy. Either way, the most important thing is the fiancé to support her, protect the boundaries with her mother-in-law, so that you know, because it's not nice having aggravation in your marriage, and then everybody is kept happy and she gets what she wants in the end. So that would be what I would do. But good communication with the fiancé is has to be the very first priority. Anyway, have a good day and I'll talk to you soon. Bye.
0: That was great advice.
1: That's the way Mairead always ends her lovely voice notes to us, and I think that's good advice. Yeah, I'm still sticking with, like, go on to one dress shop with her, something local, something, you know, and just... And maybe you will find the dress. Maybe you will shock yourself and that will be the location you'll find your dress. But if not...
0: Do you know what she should do?
1: Yeah.
0: She should get onto one of those dodgy boxes that we're not allowed to have.
1: Yeah.
0: And watch some reruns of Say Yes to the Dress. That's what I would suggest to do.
1: Get your advice from there. Yeah. See the absolute disasters that do happen.
0: Absolutely. Well, anyway, that's our Quigley's quandary for this morning. We're doing it all again. Well, I won't be, but Aileen will be here next Thursday with another quandary. Right, it's just heading for 7:30. We'll take a quick break and we head across to the newsroom for our headlines.
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0: It's just gone 7:30, now it's time to head across to the newsroom to get an update from Siobhan.
17: Thanks, Mark. A Wexford TD has questioned the fairness of radio funding and Kevin Backhart's leadership during an Oireachtas Media Committee meeting. Damage caused during an act of vandalism has forced the temporary closure of the public toilets at the Shambles development in New Ross, and Irish activists, including Adam Fitzhenry from Bree in County Wexford, are facing into another day of detention by Israel while world leaders continue to condemn a video showing their treatment. And the weather mostly dry today with just the odd spot of drizzle. Some hazy sunshine will gradually develop in places, highest temperatures of 14 to 19 degrees.
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17: Aston Villa captain John McGinn paid tribute to the club's supporters after they claimed the Europa League last night. Unai Emery's side were comfortable 3-0 winners over Freiburg in the final in Istanbul. McGinn said he had no doubt that his side would get the job done.
18: I wasn't nervous tonight. I had full confidence in our ability. We've built so much over the last 6-7 years, and this group of players deserve it. And not only that, the supporters do. When we were in the Championship, every single away end was filled with the rafters. And if we get relegated to the Championship again, it would be the exact same. We're a big club, it deserves success, and they'll enjoy their night tonight.
17: Southampton winger Leo Cienza said it's difficult to find the right words after the club were kicked out of the Championship playoff final for spying on their rivals. Their appeal against the decision was rejected last night, meaning Middlesbrough will now play Hull for a place in the Premier League on Saturday. It's understood that Southampton's players are now considering their legal options after the news. In Gaelic games, Galway toppled holders Kilkenny to claim the Leinster under 20 hurling title last night. The tribesmen ran out 2-20 to 2-11 winners over Henry Shefflin's Young Charges at O'More Park. It's Galway's first win since 2021, and they'll now face Munster champions Clare in the All Ireland final on Sunday week. In cycling, Rowan Baker from the Isle of Man won the opening stage of the Ross Talton yesterday. Ewan McMackey of Cycling Connacht came second, while Ireland's Dugan and O'Loughlin finished 7th and 8th. Stage 2 today will involve a 182.9-kilometre race from Rathmore in County Kerry to Bantyre in County Cork. And in sailing, Eve McMahon and Finn Lynch are still in contention today at the ILCA European Championships in Croatia. Lynch is 5th overall in the European standings, with McMahon 6th. McMahon is also 3rd overall in the under-23 championship rankings as the regatta enters its final stages. That's the headlines in sport on Southeast Radio.
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0: There he is. Lewis Capaldi there. Love that record. It's called Stay Love. It's heading for 21 minutes to 9 o'clock on this Thursday morning. It's the Jumbo Breakfast Show with Mark and Aileen. And we want to give away some money.
1: Not just some money. 1,160 euro.
0: Woo-hoo, what would you do with it? It's a lot of cash, isn't it?
1: A lot of cash. And hopefully today is the day. And hopefully Fiona will be our lady. And she will win the money.
0: Well,
1: guess the
0: correct
1: answer.
0: Well, she'll have to identify
1: answer.
0: What it is first, obviously. That's
1: I know.
0: The way it works. Okay, let me see. Can we get her on the phone line? Let's have a look. Try this one, see what happens.
1: Good morning, Fiona.
0: Can you hear us?
2: I can indeed. Can you hear me?
0: Oh,
1: we can.
0: I'll just turn up your volume here. It's all new to me. It's like the flight deck of Concorde in here, so you have to bear with me.
1: Fiona, whereabouts are you in the county?
2: I am in Wexford Town.
1: Very good. And
0: can we see you out the window? No? We're in Wexford Town as well.
2: I'll be passing you by soon on the way to work.
0: Wave up at the window. We're on the top floor. The window in the corner.
1: If you're in the car, give a beep.
0: Yeah. Yeah,
2: I'll give a beep. That's what I'll do.
1: We'll
2: if I win,
1: you.
2: I'll give you a double beep.
1: Oh, brilliant. you might be stopping in if you win.
0: I was just going to say, if you win, you can call in.
2: I'll call in and bring the coffees. Yeah.
1: Oh, sounds good. Yeah, coffee on Fiona if she wins today. Now you have me really wanting you to win. Yeah.
2: Exactly.
1: So that's to your advantage.
2: Yeah. We have to kind of sauce you up a little bit.
1: That's true. No one else has offered me coffee on The Secret Sound if they win, so you're a first.
2: Bribery always wins.
1: If you do win now, everyone's going to think that I just gave it to you.
0: I hope you don't know it.
1: Fix.
0: So have you been thinking about this, Fiona? Have you had a thought process? Have you done any research? Have you done anything at all, or are you just randomly ringing the radio station to win some money?
2: I had two guesses previously that some other people came up with.
0: Right, okay.
2: And then this one just came to me during the week, and I was like,
0: a vision.
1: It's an epiphany.
0: Yeah.
1: A light bulb moment.
0: Right, do you want to have a listen to it then?
2: Go ahead.
0: All right,
2: let's go.
0: Here we go. Everybody, pay attention. This is our secret sound. Okay, one more go.
1: Now, for 1,160 euro and a free coffee for me, what do you think our secret sound is, Fiona?
2: I think it is the sound when you go to the optician and you have that machine that flips the lens from one or two to see which is better.
1: So you're going to your optician, you're getting your eyes tested, and it does the flippy thing. Okay, drum roll needed on this one. Unfortunately, that was guessed before.
0: Oh, was it?
1: Yeah, it was.
0: I'm sitting here going, that's an unbelievable guess.
1: It was you know what it is? That is a really, really good guess. Like, I wish it was right.
0: It's so specific, isn't it?
1: Very specific.
0: If you'd have given us the name of the optician, you might have had a better go at it.
2: I could have brought them coffee.
1: As well, yeah.
0: That's disappointing now, all round.
1: It is a bit, isn't it?
0: No teas, no
1: coffee,
0: no honey.
1: We're dying with thirst. You're 1,160 euro less better off. Yeah, anyway.
0: Out of pocket.
2: You can buy your own coffee now.
1: Ouch.
0: All right, goodbye. Thank you very much, Fiona. Thanks for tuning our way. We do appreciate it. And keep thinking about it. There we go. That's Fiona there, who's driving around Wexford Town thinking about buying us a coffee, but now that's gone out the window.
1: No, we're not friends anymore now.
0: All righty, what does that mean?
1: It means that tomorrow, for Friday, 1,170 euro on our secret sound. If you think you know what it is, you need to get registering tomorrow morning. The word secret sound 087-3737.
0: And it's my last
1: 956.
0: It's my last day tomorrow.
1: It is. Maybe you'll have the lucky charm.
0: Well, let's hope so. Because wouldn't it be great to give away the money when Phil comes back? There's not a penny in his purse.
1: Yeah, be lovely.
0: That would be fun. I really enjoy that. All right, so register again in the morning. Usual story. What's the number again?
1: 087-3737-956.

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4: Take a look what's happening on the roads this morning. 24-hour emergency road closure for the L3018, the Knock Broad to Ballantartan Road. There's works to facilitate bridge repairs from today and tomorrow all day. Diversions are in place. There will be a stop-go system in operation on the Craywell Road. That's the L4508 to Mannion's Roundabout from today, Thursday 21st, to Wednesday the 27th of May. That's next Wednesday. And you can expect delays. And finally on this one, the L7060 Deer Park Road, a temporary road closure for ducting installation works from today, the 21st of May, to the 22nd of July. Diversions are in place and you can expect delays. That's our traffic and travel with thanks to Wexford County Council.
5: And coming up on your morning mix today, after 10 o'clock, Alan is flat out getting ready for the show, so I'm going to give you the updates. From hidden payments and governance failures to questions over culture, accountability and public trust, the crisis at RTE has dominated headlines and is dominating headlines currently. So today, Wicklow Wexford Deputy Brian Brennan, who is part of the Public Accounts Committee, is going to look at this in detail. And also, Alan will be joined live in studio by Shane Ross to analyse his new book, RTE Saints, Scholars and Scandals. And apparently, I have heard as well that that is causing quite the stir. So that should be an interesting one. But anyway, elsewhere in the morning mix this morning, they're going to be looking at a new app that can predict impending floods. And I did actually see this online during the week, so I'll be interested to listen to that one. And not just for Enniscorthy, but lots of places that could be important. And the fascinating story of the quaint bike that is a throwback to the 1900s, that is.
4: Whatever that is, what is it? We'll find out.
5: Well, we don't know, but it's a quaint bike, and it's given us a throwback. So
4: it's not a typo, is it?
5: Don't think so.
4: Maybe it's a quiet bike. I don't know. Well, all will be revealed after the news at 10 on the morning mix with Alan. And I'm also looking forward to hearing Shane Ross. I can say
5: yes,
4: that would be good. All right, okay, let's move along, shall we?
3: 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Southeast Radio.
4: It's a brand new record for you now. This is one of your favourite bands, Aileen. This is Take That now, and you're a superstar.
5: Love Take That.
4: I know you do. I know.

0: New music on Southeast Radio, the Jumbo Breakfast Show with Take That. You're a superstar. You like them, don't you?
1: I do, and I'm going to see them in July. And actually, do you know what? I think I know now why the Script is not supporting them in their Irish gigs, because the Script is supporting them in the UK and for the rest of their tour.
0: Right.
1: They're not coming to Ireland, and I was raging, actually. Now, One Republic is supporting them, which will be great.
0: Okay.
1: But I actually think the Script are doing their own tour, so maybe that's why.
0: That's probably the reason why. All right, we've got a bit of clarification now on what's happening on the Morning Mix. It's not a quaint bike, is it?
1: It's a quint bike.
0: What's a quint?
1: But we also didn't really know what a quint bike was either, did we?
0: What did we do?
1: Google. Dr. Google.
0: So what is a quint bike? We should have guessed it. That would have been a question on Who Wants to Be a Millionaire.
1: Yeah, well, we wouldn't be millionaires, would we?
0: No. So what is it?
1: Phone a friend. Five people on a bike. Five saddles.
0: Five people on a bike?
1: Yeah, makes sense.
0: That would be chaos.
1: How do you say quint?
0: Yeah, quintuplets.
1: Quintuplets.
0: Five kids.
1: Yeah.
0: Wow. So a bike for five.
1: You might like that, you and you
0: a
1: being
0: bike
1: your
0: for five? Are you joking me?
1: You're an eco-warrior. Be a great way to save a little bit of fuel.
0: No, I barely have a bike for one. My bike has to be electrically assisted, thank you very much. No. Anyway, that's all happening on the Morning Mix after the news at 9 o'clock, which we're heading in that direction now, so we're going to get our last piece of music on the radio for you, for this hour anyway. Head back to 1977 now for you old geezers out there, including me, hands up in the air. This is Bob Marley.

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3: 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Here's a letter that was submitted last year.
4: 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Some of us build things, some of us draw, some of us dance, some of us imagine quietly. But all of us have ideas. And Crin Union Óg is our day that says, your ideas matter. It's not about winning or being the best. It's about making something, anything, that's ours. 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
7: Myself and the leadership in SETU are working very closely with Dr. Karina Daly, Chief Executive of the WWETB, and her team. We're meeting regularly around a tertiary campus here in Wexford, which will be the first in the country. So we're moving ahead, full steam ahead, in terms of developing the detailed proposal. It's really exciting thinking about that joined up approach to further and higher education right here in Wexford in new infrastructure.
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9: It's 9 o'clock. Good morning. I'm Siobhan Murphy. A North Wexford TD has questioned whether RTE Director General Kevin Backhurst is up for the job amid growing concerns over fairness in Ireland's radio industry. During an Oireachtas Media Committee meeting yesterday, Deputy Brian Brennan highlighted that Ireland's 33 independent radio stations receive around €3 million in total state funding. By comparison, RTE's 2FM receives more than €4 million. Backhurst defended the funding model, saying that the station is important for reaching younger audiences. Brennan's argued that local radio stations also face significant costs and questioned whether the system represents a level playing field.
10: Do you think you are the right man to lead RTE forward? Kevin, that question needs to be asked. This July, you are 3 years in the job. And when I hear members of the board continuing referring to historical issues, Liverpool are not having a great year in the football. But I've never once heard Arne Slot, their current manager, blaming the previous management. When you go in, you try and get your structures in place straight away, that your house is in order. But you have to take responsibility.
9: Calls are being made for those responsible for vandalism at the Shambles public toilets in New Ross to be brought to justice. The recently developed facility was closed after damage was discovered over the weekend, with officials citing public safety concerns. Councillor Michael Sheen says the toilets were an important part of the €1 million town centre project and described the vandalism as deeply disappointing for the community. Repairs are currently being arranged and Gardaí are investigating. Councillor Sheehan says while he's disappointed with the vandalism, he's not dejected.
11: Well, for a long time we wanted a dedicated public toilet, and this was a renovation of a town centre site. So really it's a legacy and a heritage project, but it is important in the middle of a town, as we're trying to keep the town centre as viable and vibrant, that you'd have public toilets there for people to use during the daytime hours. But now, because of the vandalism, it had to be shut, but it will be reopened soon and it'll be restored. That's the only damage that was done. The complex itself is fine. It's just the public toilet. And while I'm very disappointed, I'm not dejected, and it'll be back open soon enough, and we'll pursue whatever happens.
9: Serious concerns are being raised over the death of an inmate at Midlands Prison in Portlaoise, which has been described as preventable and unconscionable. An investigation into the death of the 59-year-old man in 2021 found he lost consciousness and died as a result of an allergic reaction to antibiotics. Staff noticed his distress, and while a nurse was called, they were unable to locate the key to his cell. The Office of the Inspector of Prison says there was a 14-minute delay in opening the door while the nurse watched helplessly. It comes as a major investigation is underway following the death of 46-year-old man, Wexford man Colm Connolly, at the same prison. Mr. Connolly from Catherine's Estate in Marrintown was found unresponsive in his cell shortly after being restrained. Niamh McCormack from the Irish Penal Reform Trust said it's extremely distressing.
12: There were no systems in place to manage keys on that landing. And so you had nearly 300 prisoners on that landing who were unable to be accessed in an emergency situation because the keys were not on the landing or were locked away in a key room on that landing and were not accessible.
9: A Wexford driving instructor is appealing for students to get in touch after his car caught fire dramatically during a lesson yesterday. Nobody was injured, but the vehicle was badly damaged. Kieran Fortune of the Fortune School of Driving told South East Radio News he was unable to recover anything from inside his car, including his diary containing all upcoming lesson bookings and contact details. He's now asking anyone who had lessons scheduled in the coming days to contact him.
13: Unfortunately, I lost my car yesterday to a fire and had no time to retrieve my diary. So I'm appealing to anybody who has a booking with me for a test or a lesson to get in touch.
9: And it's looking like a mini heatwave will be hitting the country next week. Temperatures in the high 20s are forecast from Sunday onwards. Alan O'Reilly from Carlow Weather says some counties will be luckier than others.
14: Well, it won't be all things equal to all people across the island, because temperatures will vary a little bit, and it's probably not going to be as warm in some parts of the west and the north, but generally most areas will see much higher temperatures. They may not quite see the 24 or 25 degrees that's possible as we go through the weekend and into Monday and Tuesday especially.
9: 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It's 4 minutes past nine.
15: It's racing up the charts and a favourite on the changing table. It's Eve is ready for nappy pants.

0: to the club's supporters after they claimed the Europa League last night. Unai Emery's side were comfortable 3-0 winners over Freiburg in the final in Istanbul. McGinn said he'd no doubt that his side would get the job done.
1: I wasn't nervous tonight. I had full confidence in our ability. We've built so much over the last 6-7 years, and this group of players deserve it. And not only that, the supporters do. When we were in the Championship, every single away end was filled with the rafters. And if we get relegated to the Championship again, it would be the exact same. We're a big club, it deserves success, and they'll enjoy their night tonight.
0: In Gaelic games, Galway toppled holders Kilkenny to claim the Leinster under 20 hurling title last night. The tribesmen ran out 220 to 211 winners over Henry Shefflin's Young Charges at O'More Park. It's Galway's first win since 2021. And in cycling, Rowan Baker from the Isle of Man won the opening stage of the Ross Tolton yesterday. Owen Mackey of Cycling Connacht came second, while Ireland's Dugan and O'Loughlin finished seventh and eighth. Stage two today will involve a 182.9 kilometre race from Rathmore in County Kerry to Bantyre in County Cork. That's your news and sport on Southeast Radio.
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It's the Jumbo Breakfast Show. 9:10 now, slap bang in the middle of Rewind in the first half hour. What is the year? Just heard Pink Floyd, Another Brick in the Wall. We've got all the rest of the songs from this year locked and loaded as well. But check out some of the stories that made the newspapers, the headlines across the planet on this particular year. Maybe it's what you're watching on telly, what you're watching in the cinema, and definitely what you were listening to on the radio, like this one from Sis.

0: Southeast Radio, right in the middle of Rewind, but what is the year? That, of course, the Buggles and Video Killed the Radio Star, also in their sister Sledge, Lost in Music, and Pink Floyd's Another Brick in the Wall. So many events taking place on our Rewind year. Pope John Paul II made a historic three-day visit to Ireland. Over 1.25 million people, that's about one-third of the country's population at the time, attended his special open-air mass in Dublin's Phoenix Park. Were you there? Also in this year, Jack Lynch resigned as Taoiseach and leader of Fianna Fáil. He was replaced by Charles Haughey. In the United States, they suffered the worst commercial nuclear accident, with a partial meltdown occurred at a reactor in Pennsylvania. And also, Sony revolutionized the music industry by launching the Sony Walkman, introducing the world to portable personal audio. But what was the year? It's Southeast Radio. It's Rewind.
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2: 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Here's a letter that was submitted last year.
3: 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Some of us build things, some of us draw, some of us dance, some of us imagine quietly. But all of us have ideas. And Cruinn Éireann Óg is our day that says, your ideas matter. It's not about winning or being the best. It's about making something, anything, that's ours. Like a song with no words, a drawing that makes no sense, a robot made from cereal boxes, a dream that doesn't need permission. Thank you for helping give us a national day of creativity.
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Southeast Radio Rewind with the Queen of Disco, Donna Summer, Bad Girls. But what was the year? We went to the cinema in our featured year. Kramer versus Kramer was on the big screen, as was Amityville Horror, Rocky 2, big blockbuster Sylvester Stallone, Return to the Ring, and the follow-up to Rocky 1, and Star Trek, the motion picture, launched on our screens in this featured year. In sport, Kilkenny defeated Galway 2-12-1-8 to win the All-Ireland Senior Hurling Championship, and in football, Kerry secured their 25th title by defeating Dublin 3-13-1-8. And in November of our featured year, global pop superstars ABBA played their first and only concert in Ireland, in the RDS Main Hall in Dublin. Were you at it? And if you were, what year was it? Any ideas? This is one of my favourite records from our Rewind year on this one. The legendary Earth, Wind and Fire. And the classic September. Do you remember?

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5: And you know what? 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
9: Thanks, Mark. Here's your headlines. A North Wexford TD has questioned whether RTE Director General Kevin Backhurst is up for the job amid growing concerns over fairness in Ireland's radio industry. Serious concerns have been raised over the death of an inmate at Midlands Prison in Portlaoise, which has been described as preventable and unconscionable. And calls are being made for those responsible for vandalism at the Shambles public toilets in New Ross to be brought to justice. And the weather mostly dry today with just the odd spot of drizzle. Some hazy sunshine will gradually develop in places. Highest temperatures 14 to 19 degrees.
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0: Southeast Radio, the Jumbo Breakfast Show with Rewind. That's Lionel Richie, My Destiny. Say hello and good morning to Emma Murphy, who correctly identified 1979 as our Rewind in the last half hour with some spectacular music from that year. Some of my favourites, actually. I didn't realise how brilliant the music was in 79. Donna Summer, Earth, Wind and Fire with September, The Buggles, Video Killed the Radio Star. Just a fantastic record. We've moved on now to another year featuring the likes of The Life of Riley from The Lightning Seeds, which we just played there a few moments ago. And some of the events that took place in our featured year, this one in Rewind. Ireland won the Eurovision Song Contest in Malmo, Sweden, with the song Why Me, performed by Linda Martin and composed by Johnny Logan. This sparked Ireland's historic three-in-a-row winning streak. In August of our featured year on Rewind, Failure, the trip to Tip, the legendary music festival, took over Semple Stadium in Thurles, Tipperary. Over 90,000 fans, were you one of them, gathered to watch acts like Bryan Adams, David Byrne and the Saw Doctors perform in the stadium. And also in our featured year, hurling champions Kilkenny claimed All-Ireland Senior Hurling title by defeating Cork. In football, Donegal won the All-Ireland Senior Football Championship for the first time in their history. And also in sport, in the Barcelona Summer Olympics, boxer Michael Carruth won the gold medal in the welterweight division, becoming Ireland's first Olympic boxing champion. Wayne McCullough also secured a silver medal at bantamweight as well. But what was the year?
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That's Tasman Archer, Sleeping Satellites. Record probably could be considered a one-hit wonder. I'm sure there's an album to go along with it, but that's the one we recognise her for. We're slap bang in the middle of our second rewind, but what is the year? In a year that the Disneyland Paris, the European theme park, officially opened its doors in the outskirts of Paris in France. And in gaming, video gaming, Nintendo captivated players worldwide with the release of Super Mario Kart on the Super Nintendo Entertainment System, the SNES, as it was called back then. Also, in the movies, in the cinema, what we'll be watching on this year? Blockbusters like Batman Returns, Home Alone 2. Lost in New York, the follow-up to Home Alone 1, was on our screens, on our big screens. And the big film of this year was, of course, dominated at the box office by The Bodyguard, starring Whitney Houston and Kevin Costner. But what was the year? Any ideas? This might prompt a few memories for you. This is Rapid Eye Movement now. Michael Stipe and the Croup, R.E.M. and it's Man on the Moon. Southeast Radio now.

0: That's Charles and Eddie. That's our final one off a Rewind. And over here, of course, was 1992. Good morning to Mick in Enniscorthy. You got that one right as well. Also, good morning to Tom, to John O'Neill in Marshallstown, to Bridie and Kilkenny Niall, all correctly identifying our two Rewind years. Well done to all of you. News is on the way very shortly. Alan will be along with the morning mix. I'll be back tomorrow with Friday's edition, the last one of the week for me and for Phil, and Alien will be here as well. We'll try and endeavour to give away that money on our secret sound. It's up to €1,170. It could be yours tomorrow morning, all being well. Tune in from 7. Have yourselves a great Thursday. Talk to you soon. Cheerio for now.
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8: Good morning. Coming up on your Morning Mix today, from hidden payments and governance failures to questions over culture, accountability and public trust, a crisis at RTE has dominated headlines. Today we hear from Wicklow Wexford Deputy Brian Brennan, who is part of the Public Accounts Committee, looking into this in detail. And we're joined live in studio by Shane Ross to analyse his new book, RTE, Saints, Scholars and Scandals, that is causing quite a stir. But first off, over to Siobhan Murphy in the Southeast Radio Newsroom.
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9: Thanks, Alan. Here's the headlines at 10 o'clock. SIPTU says the National Ambulance Service and the HSE are still far apart when it comes to an agreement on pay. Unions representing more than 2,000 ambulance workers, paramedics and EMTs will meet with HSE officials in the Labour Court again today. The European Council has been asked to discuss the treatment of activists by Israel at the next European Union summit. Taoiseach Micheál Martin has written to its president, António Costa, after a video emerged showing a senior Israeli minister taunting activists while they're bound and on their knees. And serious concerns are being raised over the death of an inmate at Midlands Prison in Portlaoise, which has been described as preventable and unconscionable. An investigation into the death of a 59-year-old man found he lost consciousness and died as a result of an allergic reaction to antibiotics. And the weather mostly dry today with just the odd spot of drizzle. Some hazy sunshine will gradually develop in places. Highest temperatures 14 to 19 degrees.
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9: Southeast Radio has been informed of the following bereavements: Shore of Ballygarrett and Bunclody. Thomas, Tommy Shore, Temple Derry, Ballygarrett, and formerly of Clody Derry, Ryland Road, Bunclody. Beloved husband of Anne, father of Damien, Martin and Anna, brother of Margaret, Paddy and James. Removal from Lennon's Funeral Home, Bunclody, today Thursday at 10:45 a.m. to the Church of the Most Holy Trinity, Bunclody, for funeral mass at 11 a.m. Burial afterwards in Calvary Cemetery, Bunclody. Family flowers only, please. Donations, if desired, to the Irish Heart Foundation. Murphy of Castlebridge. Joe Murphy, Castlebridge, and formerly of Kilmac Thomas, County Waterford. Beloved husband of Louise, father of Rory, Oran and Alva. Brother of Mick, Deirdre, Paddy, and the late Nuala, Seamus, Sean, Edward and Finney. Funeral mass today, Thursday at 12 noon in St Ibar's Church, Castlebridge. Burial afterwards in St Ibar's Cemetery, Castlebridge. Devericks of the Ballock. Pat Devericks, Ballin and Mona Begg, the Ballock, and formerly of Raheen Duff Owlert in his 100th year. Beloved son of the late Richard and Mary Ann. Brother of the late Mary, Ann, Jack, Tommy and Owen. Reposing at Crosby's Funeral Home in Enniscorthy today, Thursday, from 5 until 8 p.m. Removal from Crosby's Funeral Home on Friday to St Patrick's Church Owlert for funeral mass at 12 noon. Burial afterwards in the adjoining cemetery. Aspel of Newbourne. Peter Aspel, Ballin and Mona Newbourne, beloved husband of Mina, father of Mary, Nicholas, Padder, Thomas and the late Terence, brother of Margot and sister Mary Bridget. Funeral mass in St Aidan's Church, Clongeen, today Thursday at 11 a.m. followed by burial in the new cemetery, Clongeen. How strictly private, please. Family flowers only, donations if desired to the Oak Ward at Waterford University Hospital. Furlong of Wexford. Catherine, Kitty Furlong, Ní Kinsella, Cromwell's Fort Court, Mulgannon and late of Arnestown Folks Mills. Beloved wife of the late Joseph, mother of Margaret, Anne, John, Liam and Lydia, sister of the late Sean. Reposing in Mulligan's Funeral Home, the Fife Wexford, today Thursday from 5 until 8 p.m. Funeral mass in St Peter's Church, Ballymitty on Friday at 10:30 a.m. Burial afterwards in St Ibar's Cemetery, Crosstown. Family flowers only, please. Donations if desired to the Irish Hospice Foundation. MacDonald of Ballygarrett. James J. MacDonald, Glass Carrick, Ballygarrett, Gorey, beloved husband of the late Lily, father of Kate, Marie and Emma. Brother of Nora, Teresa, Francis and the late Willie, Sheila and Eileen. Reposing at Hamill's Funeral Home, Kilmuckridge Village on Friday from 3 p.m. concluding with prayers at 7:30 p.m. Funeral arriving to Our Lady Star of the Sea Church, Ballygarrett, on Saturday for funeral mass at 11 a.m. followed by burial afterwards in the adjoining cemetery. House private, please. Burn Owley of Gorey. Minnie Burn Owley, St Michael's Place Gorey and formerly Ballymanon Gorey. Beloved wife of the late Johnny and Pat, mother of Sean, Patrick, Betty and the late Dennis and recently deceased Marion. Reposing at Murphy's Funeral Home, the Avenue Gorey, today Thursday from 3 until 8 p.m. Removal from her home on Friday at 11:30 a.m. to St Michael's Church Gorey for funeral mass at 12 noon, followed by burial in St Michael's Cemetery Gorey. House private, please. O'Connor of Enniscorthy. Patrick Paddy O'Connor, 23 Patrick Street, Enniscorthy, beloved husband of Marie, father of Joan, Thomas, Anne Marie and Elaine. Reposing in Brown's Funeral Home in Enniscorthy today, Thursday from 4 p.m. with removal at 6 p.m. to St Aidan's Cathedral. Funeral mass on Friday at 10 a.m. with burial afterwards in Enniscorthy Cemetery. Stafford of Kilmore. Willie Stafford, Ballyhealy, Kilmore, beloved husband of Irene,

arriving to St John the Baptist Church Galbally on Saturday for funeral mass at 11 a.m. followed by burial in Bellevue Cemetery. Phelan of Tulliher. Mary Phelan, ní Doolan, Tulliher, County Kilkenny, beloved wife of the late James, mother of Noreen, Maureen, Bridget and Etley and Jim, sister of Stacia. Reposing in Doyle's funeral home, the old rectory, Rossburken, New Ross, today, Thursday, from 4 p.m. with prayers at 7 p.m. Removal from her home in Tulliher on Friday morning to St Aidan's Church, Tulliher, for funeral mass at 12 noon, followed by burial in Mull and Arrigal Listerin Cemetery. O'Brien of Enniscorthy. Bridget O'Brien, ní Cavanagh, 13 Patrick Street, Enniscorthy, beloved wife of the late Peter, mother of Jack, Philip, Peter, Liz, Susan, Shamie and the late baby Mary, sister of Phil, Jimmy, Mary and the late Margaret and Sue. Reposing at her home today, Thursday, from 2 to 8 p.m. Removal from her home on Friday morning to St Aidan's Cathedral, arriving for funeral mass at 12 noon. Burial afterwards in Enniscorthy Cemetery. Doyle of Gorey. Josephine Josie Doyle, ní Murphy, Huntingtown, Cranford, Gorey, beloved wife of the late Hugh, mother of John, Jimmy, Hubert, Pat and Mary, sister of Pat and the late Katie, Winnie, May, Andy and Seamus. Reposing at Murphy's Funeral Home, the Avenue Gorey, today Thursday from 4 until 8 p.m. Removal from Murphy's Funeral Home on Friday at 2 p.m. to St Patrick's Church, Cranford, for funeral mass at 2:30 p.m. followed by burial in the adjoining cemetery. South East Radio extends sympathy to the bereaved.

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1: Good morning. It's just coming up to 8 minutes past 10. You're welcome to your Thursday edition of Southeast Radio's Morning Mix on this 21st of May. Our thanks to Mark and Aileen. Back with you again tomorrow on the Jumbo Breakfast Show just after 7. Looking at the front pages of the national papers today, the Irish Daily Mail leads with RTE told clean up your act on pay. Committee told 250,000 cap breached. List of burners a waste of space. Iván Ní Chuilín says she was badly treated by RTE's head of sport. The Irish Times leads with growing fears of deeper job cuts across the tech sector. Meta yesterday cut up to 350 jobs, about 20% of its entire Irish workforce. The Irish Daily Mirror leads with flotilla outrage. Shame on you. Video shows Israeli mistreatment of captured Gaza activists. Meanwhile, in the Irish Daily Star, OAP hurt in fracas. Arnott's hip smash pensioner forgives. The 86-year-old has had to have surgery after Eve death struggle. And online in the Journal, Iran weighs up the US proposal to end the war as Trump awaits right answers. What have we got coming up for you on the Morning Mix? Well, from hidden payments and governance failures to questions over culture, accountability and public trust, the crisis at RTE has dominated the headlines. Today we're going to hear in a moment from Wicklow Wexford Deputy Brian Brennan, who is part of the Public Accounts Committee, looking into this in detail. And we're joined live in studio by Shane Ross to analyse his new book, RTE, Saints, Scholars and Scandals, that is causing quite a stir. Elsewhere on the programme today, we look at the new app that can predict impending floods, and a fascinating story of the Quint bike, that is the throwback to the 1900s. Our comment line is open to you, 053 914 5222, with Mary Ann taking the calls, and our text on WhatsApp, being monitored by our producer Lucinda Kelly, is 087 3737 956, and that's brought to you in association with Doyle's Garage, Cortown and Enniscorthy, your main MG dealer for County Wexford. I am aware of many people tune in to this opening item on the programme this morning. In fact, this opening section on the programme this morning, including people outside the country who are listening intently as we now broadcast. So let's take you behind the scenes of what happened at the Public Accounts Committee yesterday. Have a wee listen to this, and then we'll be joined by Wicklow Wexford Deputy Brian Brennan.
2: 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They get approximately South East Radio down in Wexford, East Coast there in Wicklow, they get on average 100,000 per. 2FM are getting 4 million, in excess of 4 million. Do you think that's a level playing field?
3: Briefly.
4: 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Those 2FM costs include allocated costs for being on the premises. 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And 2FM, if you take the actual...
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2: So, Brian, the clip I've just played there is you directly speaking to the DG of RTE, Kevin Backhurst, and you queried about the unfair playing field, as you see it, between national radio, like 2FM, and local radio. What led you to bring this to the table at this point in time?
3: I've obviously, we had a meeting there yesterday, or before committee, the DG, and a lot was brought up there, whatever. Now, I feel there's a total imbalance there. When you see that the likes of 2FM are getting 4 million in funding every single year, and we've 33 local stations, and I mentioned South East Radio, I mentioned my other one in Wicklow, East Coast Radio, for example, they get on average 100,000 per year. Now, with all due respect, 2FM is an excellent station, but it is very much just music based. So there's no major production as in compared to, say, RT Radio 1. So why would they be getting such an enormous amount of money or whatever? Now, he said that it's washing his face, but it's very easy to wash your face if you're getting 4 million in funding. I just feel that washing its face, that's the exact reply I got from the DG.
2: What does that mean?
3: It means it was breaking even. Hmm. But it's very easy to break even if you're getting 4 million in funding. Hmm. Whereas compared to Southeast Radio, they're depending on their advertising, they're depending on the quality of the shows that you're producing down there, whatever, and they're getting approximately 100,000. Between the 33 stations, they're getting just over 3 million in funding, which I feel is completely and utterly wrong.
2: Well, you are in a position, you're a member of a government party to change that. Are you going to change that?
3: Well, what we have to do, and I would really like to answer your question straightly, but what we have to do, we have to look at RTE, we have to continue to look at RTE and see what is going on. It is absolutely shocking what came out at that meeting yesterday. And the problem is with the people, that the lack of transparency. What we're dealing with in RTE is literally a two-tier system. There's presenters up there that are getting very, very rich, and there's people, you know how a station, more than anyone else in Ireland, you know exactly how a station works there, and it's very much depending much as the people on the ground, as those that get in front of the mic. It's all those, and it's very similar to my hotel business. It's a people's business, whatever. And if the people on the front and the superstars and the celebrities are getting a very high wage, and those on the ground, from what I'm hearing, the morale in RT now is at an all time low. And like, if you just look at the whole thing, that RT, like, we're at the moment, their figures are dropping. They need a total reform in culture, and also they're totally lacking in public confidence. Like, RTE is expected to get approximately 3/4 of a billion. That's what they're getting. There's a commitment there by government to give them 3/4 of a billion over these 3 years. The final payment will be next year. In order to sort out their house and literally to bail them out. The DG didn't like those words, but that is a fact. They were to be bailed out.
2: There seemed to be a lot of bloodletting going on there yesterday. There seemed to be a lot of direct...
3: The DG keep blaming historical issues for everything that's going on in RT, and that is wrong. Hmm. The DG will be there, the Director General will be in RT 3 years this July. Like, and you cannot keep blaming the past management. I brought up a scenario of Arne Slot in Liverpool. They didn't have a great year this year, but I never once heard him blame the previous management.
2: I'll take you on that one, Brian, because why would Arne Slot blame the previous management? The previous management was very, very good management. If Kevin Backhurst is blaming the previous management, maybe he has a point.
3: I don't. Not after 3 years, Alan. Definitely not after 3 years. There's a litany of literally the counts, like you look at Sean Rock's case there or whatever. He was a presenter there for 16 years, but he was not registered as a presenter. So now his wife on the 13th of July is going to lose her house because her pension entitlements she cannot afford, because she was misrepresented up there. You have people. We were given a list, and we've been crying out for this, for the list of the top 10 earners. Hmm. Now, for the last 8 years, that list is completely and utterly wrong. because you have the likes of Oliver Cannon, you have various presenters there that are getting one payment directly from RTE and are getting others from a production company. Tommy Tiernan is the exact same. He will never be in the top 10 because he's getting paid to a production company.
2: So now, what exactly are you and the Public Accounts Committee now looking for? And where is this all going to end up?
3: Well, what we need is we need a list of the top. We need a list of the. We need transparency. You've asked for one word, transparency. Mm. We need a list of absolutely every salary of every single person. We need to assurance that how many more skeletons are going to come out of this cupboard there. Are we wasting not the committee's time, not the minister's time, but are we wasting taxpayers' money by ploughing the likes of 4 million into 2FM?
2: Where would you plough the four million?
3: Those questions have to be asked. And I wouldn't give it to them. That is not a level playing field with local radio stations. I'm not patronising you, but just the people in Wexford, there is far more listening, it's a fact, listening to South East Radio than any of the national broadcasters. And that's a fact.
2: Are you actually going to further take on what you've just mentioned to me there to increase the pot for local radio?
3: Well, already yesterday we've written to the minister on this very, very matter. And trying to ask him to explain that. Like, there's so many issues, and it was a very robust conversation, and there was literally 20 TDs and senators there that were throwing questions, but we were left with more questions than answers.
2: Are you actually calling for the scrapping of 2FM?
3: No, I'm asking to investigate why they are getting 4 million and local radio stations are only getting 100,000, average out 100,000. 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
2: yeah,
3: which is wrong.
2: Are you being populist with all this? Are you saying the right things to appease the listeners?
3: It's facts, Alan. It's facts. You talk to anyone that is close to RT and ask about the morale there. The facts are there in relation to the top 10 earners, that we were given wrong information.
2: My thanks to Wicklow Wexford Deputy Brian Brennan joining me from Leinster House. So, from hidden payments and governance failures to questions over culture, accountability and public trust, the crisis at RTE has dominated the headlines and sparked national debate again across the headlines of many of our papers today. My next guest joining me live in studio says the problems run far deeper than many first believed. Former minister, journalist and author Shane Ross has written a new book examining the scandals, the power structures and the people at the centre of Ireland's national broadcaster. And he joins me now. Good morning to you, Shane.
4: Good morning, Alan.
2: Shane, just before we get into the core of why you're here with me, a chance for you to respond to what you've heard from Deputy Brennan there. Is he being populist?
4: No, I don't think he is being populist. I think if he is being populist, he's right. Sometimes being populist is right. As well as being popular. I think what he's put his finger on there when he's comparing the 4 million with the 100,000 is the kind of sense of entitlement which our RTE has and its attitude towards local radio and towards itself. And the reply from Kevin Backhurst was, well, local radio is very good, which was kind of token tribute, but we have to do X, Y, and Z. I thought it was a little bit condescending, to be quite honest. So what RTE feels, I think, is that they have a right to taxpayers' money as of kind of birth, since 1961 anyway, and that to some extent the local stations are, I get this impression, following on, trotting on behind them, but not as deserving of taxpayers' money. And you get that kind of sense of superiority and entitlement throughout the history of RTE, and it's in the book.
2: That's fairly strong stuff already. Yeah. First of all, I must ask you before we even get into the main points that we're going to raise in this morning, and again, the listeners are more than welcome to send in their questions to 0539145222 or text or WhatsApp us on 0873737956. My producer, Lucinda, is monitoring the texts and WhatsApps and will forward them in to me. How are you? I mean, you've been on a bit of a health journey, so before you even start talking about the book, how are you personally? You've been on a cancer journey.
4: Yeah, thank you for asking. I got cancer about 2 years ago.
2: In the throat, was it?
4: In the throat, which was diagnosed, and I was treated really well. And my general health now, thank God, is very good.
2: Right.
4: But I had a pretty heavy dose of chemotherapy and radiotherapy.
2: Right.
4: And anybody who's had cancer in the family, and most people in the country have, will know that chemotherapy, there's two treatments, leave after effects. So one of the effects was that it did a bit of damage to my vocal cords, which are now recovering.
2: And will that return, Shane?
4: Well, it's returned quite a long way already. It may not sound like it. Some people think a voiceless Shane Ross is a benefit to the nation.
2: But you're on the mend, and your cancer clear as well.
4: I'm fine. Thank you for asking. Yeah, absolutely.
2: All right. I have two copies of the book here. We're going to give everyone a signed copy away in a little while. But it's not about promoting the book. It's looking about, I suppose, in a roundabout way, it is about promoting the book. But the story itself is riveting. It's a story about power. It's a story about power and abuse within a media organisation that you say, these are your words, not mine, living a lie. I mean, this is really strong stuff. Yeah. Why do you maintain that RTE has been living a lie?
4: Well, I think the crucial point here is RTE has been, certainly since television began in 1961, this great champion of accountability in other people and transparency in other people. In other words, it holds people to account pretty well, thanks to its presenters and people who do it, the staff there.
2: Okay.
4: But it's when it comes to accounting for itself, it's a no-show. It just doesn't do it. Okay. And what this book is traced back, whether RTE, part of it, the theme is whether RTE lives up to those high standards which it requires for other people. And it patently, obviously, doesn't. There's a common theme here, which is secrecy. RTE does secrecy very, very well about its internal workings, but it demands that other people don't do it. That's living a lie in its
2: broad sense. What do you mean by that? It demands that other people don't do it?
4: Well, because, I mean, any politician, quite rightly, is held to account by RTE and RTE commentators day in and day out. And anybody is held to account. They pride themselves on that. Their programs do this very, very well. But they themselves, and I've quoted this elsewhere, I remember one of the reasons I always wanted to look into RTE was, I think it was 1996, it might have been a bit later. I was a journalist all the time, and I asked some questions of RTE, but one of them was, how many board meetings has each member of the board attended? Mm-hmm. Which I thought was a perfectly legitimate question. And they came back to me and said, it's none of my business, basically, to do that. Now, I thought that's shocking.
2: And were you a minister at the time? Or?
4: No, I was a journalist.
2: Journalist, apologies,
4: Then I thought, these people are total hypocrites, you know, because that's exactly the question that their interviewers was asking.
2: So were you saying the leadership, you're not critical of the journalists as such?
4: No, what I'm critical of is of the culture in there.
2: The culture.
4: Right? And this was asking the board a question, right?
2: Right?
4: It was asking the board and that element of people to answer questions. They felt they weren't answerable for anything like that. And they just, it was an impertinence to ask that, even though it was public money. Now that has changed, but they were secretive, and you can see all these, the secret payments that were paid at the time, their failure, dating back to Gay Byrne, by the way, to reveal the salaries, the huge hubbub that came when they had to release the top 10, which is the subject of yesterday's committee, their resistance to releasing that information is all part of that secrecy, which they wouldn't tolerate in anyone else.
2: I want to look at certain aspects of the book, because the book is, to put it mildly, a riveting read. It's eye-opening in many areas, and it covers a number of periods and chapters, etc. Some critics are saying, though, Shane, that you're using this book to settle scores with the establishment.
4: Well, I haven't. I don't think that's true. I mean, if they'd like to name names.
2: Not my words, but it's been said to me.
4: Yeah.
2: He's score settling. Are you score settling?
4: No, I don't think so. I don't think anybody will think I am, actually, who knows me very well. I tend to be somewhat generous to people who have been my political opponents in what I write about, because I understand that the accusation might be there. And if they want to name names that I've scored settled with, that's absolutely fair. But I don't think so. I mean, there are heroes and they're villains in this book, but I don't know most of the people involved.
2: You've done forensic analysis of many individuals. I have to be careful how I approach this, but I want to approach it with you. Can I look at the link with Gay Byrne, Brian Lenehan and Charlie High? Mm. This is worth sharing with my Morning Mix listeners today. The link between Gay Byrne and Charlie High, the sycophantic approach to Brian Lenihan, another man has passed, yeah. And the special edition of the Late Late Show he was given before the presidential election.
4: Yeah.
2: Now I've set the scene for you. You be as careful as you want, as careful as you can, please. But share it with us, please.
4: Well, this was just 1989, 1990. At the time, Gay was at the height of his popularity and his powers as well. And the Late Late gave a complete show to Brian Lenihan. And the reason for it, as given, was it was to celebrate his life and the fact that he'd recovered from a serious liver disease and he was expected to die and survived it. It was almost the miracle of Brian Lenihan.
2: Yeah.
4: And they gave him a whole show, and they had Harry on it, and they had his wife on it, and they had, goodness knows, lots of politicians on it as well. It was really a beatification of Brian Lenihan. The problem was that, I knew Brian Lenihan, I liked him. I'm not setting a score there of any sort, by the way. I liked him a lot. But the problem was that Brian Lenihan was waiting in the wings to become president of Ireland. Everybody was aware of that. Everybody was aware of the fact that he would be seeking the Fianna Fáil nomination later that year, and to give a huge amount of publicity in the top programme in the country to someone who was obviously going to contest the presidency. He begged more than questions about whether that was independent broadcasting.
2: Okay.
4: The second question there, it has to be asked. I didn't know Gay Byrne, but I think I met him once or twice, but that's all. But was Gay a friend of Brian Lenihan's? And there's very little doubt that they were friends and their wives were friends. That's in the book as well. And so you have to ask another question there, is was that politically fair or balanced in any way to give a presidential candidate? Okay.
2: And where does Charlie High come into the equation then? And you also have some letters.
4: Yeah.
2: Where did you get these letters from?
4: Well, I'm not going to tell you that. You know that.
2: But you can back them up, can you?
4: Oh, totally. Yes. You see, Charlie High came onto that programme, which was the beatification of Lenihan, who was later a presidential candidate, as you know. But, I mean, none of the other presidential candidates at the time got anything like that publicity. But where does Charlie High come into it? Charlie High was... and this is the part that isn't well known, I think, was close to Gay Byrne.
2: Hmm.
4: And in the book, it has several letters written by Gay Byrne to Charlie, which shows I don't want to tell you all the stories in the book, but it shows a closeness, both personally and politically, which is, I would feel, uncomfortable with from the person who actually, again, is the most powerful... most powerful broadcaster in the country, because he was free to express his opinions and did on issues of this sort. And the additional point, which I think should be made here, was that at the same time, 1990, Gay Byrne was put on the authority by Charlie Hoy. He was nominated. Now, that was the most unusual type of an appointment. And they were very friendly at the time. So what I'm trying to emphasise is the closeness between them, which people will see in the letters, but are also backed up by the fact that it was actually put on the authority.
2: You also, to be fair to you, and to be fair to the memory and the legacy of Gay Byrne, who was revered by so many, many people down through the years, you also pay tribute to the work he did do, because he was a trailblazer.
4: Oh, and there was nobody like him.
2: Mm-hmm.
4: He was brilliant. And he would, you know, he was a real journalist. He was interested in breaking big stories, and he was fearless about he was a devout Catholic, but he wasn't frightened to take on the church.
2: Right.
4: And he was a wonderful journalist, but that doesn't, the broadcaster, that doesn't take away from the fact that he was too close to politicians, and certainly too close to Charlie Hoy.
2: You claim political interference has damaged RTE over the decades.
4: Yeah.
2: Which governments or ministers bear most responsibility?
4: Well, I think, you see, the early days, this book goes back quite a long way. And the most obvious, you see, Lamass saw it as an instrument. Lamass was on record. He said it was an instrument, RTE, and he was there when it was founded, was an instrument of government policy. That's what he actually said. And the government at the time certainly interfered, partly by putting all its people on the board, on the authority, originally and right up to recently. Yeah. Political appointments were all people being appointed by their party, party members, party supporters, got on the board. But the biggest example, I suppose, of political clash which the government won was, first of all, the Money Lenders Tribunal, where the government set up a judge and a tribunal to look into a money lending program, which basically was reporting on a particular program, which was looked upon as gross interference by the government. Yeah. And the other thing, of course, was Section 31. And Section 31 was where the government clashed very dramatically with the authority and then sacked the authority in 1972.
2: Okay, I want to take a short break. I want to come back to you because the current scandal that is dominating the landscape yesterday, dominating the news again today, you've done a deep dive into this. And I think you believe quite clearly that the wrong people have been brought before committee. Is that correct?
4: Yeah. Well, I think the wrong people were blamed.
2: The wrong people were blamed. Will you hold that thought? And we'll come back to you in just a second.
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5: We still have in studio with us Shane Ross. RTE Saints, Scholars and Scandals is his latest book. And Shane, just before the break there, I said I would come back to the fact that you say in this book, you believe that the wrong people were blamed, in particular the executives thrown to the pack. So we're right up to current dates and times now. Before I look at two individual chapters in the book, one about Dee Forbes and one about Moya Doherty, can you just give me a general overview as to why you feel this way?
6: I'll tell you exactly why. When I when this story broke last June 2023, I expected that there would be hearings. This is my initial reaction in the Doyle and in the Shannon joint hearings immediately. But what I thought would happen would be the board would be asked in to answer for their tenure over the recent period. And what happened, of course, was that several people, including Dee Forbes, went sick and couldn't be called. They looked for her. She couldn't be called. Jim Jennings, head of content, was sick. He couldn't be called. So who was called? Called in front of the hearings of the eructus, principally, were Rory Coveney, Geraldine O'Leary, and Richard Collins. They were the kind of principal witnesses at that time. They were asked a large number of questions about the Tubridy issue. Rory Coveney was brought in. Rory Coveney had been in charge of Toy Show, the musical, that musical, which was a flop. It didn't work. But he appeared for that day, and he was pretty well ignored. Richard Collins was the accountant, the chief financial officer, who was asked a large number of questions as well, as was Geraldine O'Leary. Those three people lost their jobs a few weeks later. Rory Coveney had absolutely nothing to do with the Tubridy payments. He had made a commercial mistake, but he had nothing to do with it.
5: And you can back all this up?
6: Absolutely.
5: 100%.
6: Yeah.
5: I mean, that's you do accept, like, if Dee Forbes says she was sick.
6: She was sick. I'm sure she was.
5: Absolutely.
6: Sick.
5: So why be critical of her if she was sick?
6: I haven't been critical of her.
5: Okay.
6: I haven't been critical of her yet. Right.
5: But you are. You are very critical of her in the book.
6: Yeah. Oh, yes. Because there's evidence for a lot of actions. That she was involved in, including the Renault deal, which comes from plenty of other people as well. But Dee Forbes never appeared before, has never been punished, of course. She's never had a platform to give her point of view. But Coveney was there, Richard Collins was there, and he's the man who actually took the barter accounts off the balance sheet rather than took them off. And Geraldine O'Leary was there. And they were blamed. And they were the public faces of the people blamed. They were taken out of the leadership by Kevin Backhurst a few weeks later, simply because they were the faces in front of the public at the time when other people couldn't appear before the tribunals.
5: There in full chapter, full chapter dedicated to Moya Doherty and to Dee Forbes. Yeah. Why are you critical of Dee Forbes?
6: Well, I think there's plenty of evidence that she was involved in the Tubridy deal, which is given by a lot of other people. Indeed, everybody pointed to the fact that was giving evidence that she was the person that had all the facts. She was behind a lot of other things. I mean, even yesterday, we saw a situation where Derek Mooney's change from being a producer to a presenter, right, was being moved from being a presenter to a producer, was authorized per DG. It came out. There was a note saying the director general basically had directed that change, which caused a huge amount of problem. And there's plenty of evidence that she did a lot of things on her own about the Brennan report, which reported in last year about all the flaws that happened, said that she didn't bring written reports to the board. She came only with oral reports. She and Moya Doherty were both instrumental in not holding, or to blame for not holding, the key remuneration committee meetings. This is the board committee on pay. Absolutely vital.
5: So again, you've a full chapter given over to Moya Doherty. Again, you are fairly gracious to both of them in how they charted and how they rose, and I think it's very important that I say that. You do give them credit and the wonderful achievements that Moya Doherty did through Riverdance, etc. But how much responsibility do you believe Moya Doherty bears as RTE chair?
6: Well, I was just about to say that. The corporate governance report found that there were at least 90 breaches of various rules, and made proposals for amendments which would see that the code of conduct that the board had to impose and the culture was all wrong. And what I was saying just before we broke there, the best example of this, the breaches of corporate governance, was the Remuneration Committee, REMCO was known as. This is a key committee of the board, which under the code of conduct for state-sponsored bodies must meet a certain number of times. In the years 2018 to 2023, it broke that particular code. In other words, that committee, which sat on top people's pay, did not sit on 2 years, it never sat at all. On other years, it only sat once. Minutes of the year 2021 just don't exist, despite what it says in the annual report. And the responsibility for that committee lies with Moya Doherty. She's chair of it. And the fact it wasn't some... Had that committee sat, it looked into top people's pay. Had that committee sat, it's arguably true that this would never have happened, this crisis.
5: We have to conclude our conversation with you this morning. As I say, everything you've said is open for people to analyse and to read through, and no doubt to respond to as well. I just would like to say that the qualities that RTE exudes down through the years, I mean, I was RTE trained myself. I worked with some of the finest people I ever met in broadcasting. My mentor was a man called Bill O'Donovan. I'll never forget them for it. It would be very disingenuous of me to just let 100% criticism of RTE go out there without acknowledging the tremendous work of the people that work within the building, and obviously are feeling it at the moment.
6: Yeah, I think that, I mean, the book is entitled Saints, Scholars and Scandals. The saints are the people who worked on the ground, didn't get celebrity.
5: And within management as well. I mean, there were wonderful managers there, wonderful producers there. You can't label them all. You can't tar them all with the one brush.
6: No, of course not. I don't at all. It's a small minority, but it's people with power. I mean, to a lot of extent, this is a story of power.
5: Yeah.
6: The authority held the power. The authority was found to be asleep at the wheel while the bad things were going on. And I'm not saying that's a majority, no, absolutely no. But those people with power have done incredible damage to the image of what should be a really great state institution.
5: After everything you've uncovered, are you optimistic or pessimistic about RTE surviving the next decade? What do you think this is all going to end?
6: It's going to have to change pretty quickly, I think. I mean, RTE today stands in a fairly precarious position. It's on life support. We know financially it's on life support. We know that the staff morale is extraordinarily low. And we know that the figures that came out last week, for instance, for radio were pretty bad. So the outlook for it...
5: They're in transition, though.
6: But they're on a downward swing. transition should be going upwards, not downwards. And at the moment, it's going badly. Now, RTE's, it's too big to fail. The government will not let it fail. It will it will be there in some shape or form. But it needs such a radical reform that it's going to be, I'd say, unrecognisable in, you know, 5 or 10 years' time.
5: Thank you for joining me in studio. You're doing a few book sightings around the county. Where are you heading off to now?
6: Oh, yes, thank you for asking me that. I'm just going to Main Street now, actually. I'm doing Easton's here, and I'm doing Big Book Centre here now in the next few minutes, which I'm looking forward to doing. Then I'm going to Enniscorthy, where I'll be about 12:15, I think, and then to Book Station in Gorey and Easton's in Gorey at about 1:30. And I'm looking forward to that.
5: Thank you for joining me. I wish you well. It's eye-opening. I'm still reading through most of it. We have a copy of it to give away that is signed, so just text or WhatsApp in the words Shane Ross, please. I have a signed copy here in front of me. Shane, by way of conclusion, is there anything else you'd like to add?
6: No, just to say that, you know, to say thank you for having me on and being able to kind of talk about this. I mean, it is a story of secrecy. It is a story of corporate governance just being chaotic. And it's a story which I think I'm very glad has come out into the open, because otherwise RT would have collapsed, I think.
5: Shane Ross, thank you for joining me.
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5: You can keep texting in the name Shane Ross to us, please. He's off to Easton and Wexford's Main Street now. He's going around the county. I'll try and get a kind of a resume of exactly where he is again. He said it so quickly, but I do know he's going to Easton on the Main Street in Wexford right now. His book, just send in or text in the name Shane Ross, please. And people are asking, when will that be podcast? The interview will be podcast around about 3 o'clock this afternoon. A rerun of the show takes place at midnight tonight. To round off part one of your Morning Mix, I'm joined by Gavin Pedley, based in Enniscorthy, a town all too familiar with flooding. My guest today has developed a new national flood prediction system aimed at giving earlier, more localised warnings. Good morning to you, Gavin. How are you?
13: Hi, Alan. How are you today, mate?
5: It's great to talk to you. Now, you're based in Enniscorthy. As I said, I'm actually due to go back up there early next week just to, for a recap on how the place is getting on after the recent flooding. How much of you, of what you built, came from what you saw happening locally then?
13: The whole thing. The entire lot. I was here to see it in real time on the day the flood really kicked off. And it's, you know, it's not the flood that itself that really kind of stuck with me. It was the days and weeks afterwards. You know, you're driving around the town, you're seeing bin trucks and skips everywhere. You're watching your neighbors pull their lives out of their houses and dump them because they just can't be, you know, they have to clean out their houses the entire time. And it's just, it's heartbreaking. It's too much to watch. And
5: yeah,
13: if there's anything you can do in that scenario, you know, people lean in. It happens that, as I was driving through the town, I realized, you know, maybe 2 weeks afterwards that I had a good understanding of the problem and I thought I could maybe try and solve it. So I just sort of got into it and tried to figure it out. And that's how Flood Predictor ended up happening.
5: Well, we want to find out about the Flood Predictor, how you can download it. But a lot of flood warnings, Gavin, are very much quite general. What's the gap you felt existed that your system is now trying to fill?
13: Yeah, so it's two things really. So there's a level of granularity to it. All across the country, there's 458 river monitor stations that run by the OPW. We've obviously got a great weather service in Ireland, and we've got monitors all over the country telling you everything about soil hydration and all of that kind of stuff. And if you put all of that together, you can start to kind of train a model that'll learn about the individual river stations. So that's what it's based off of. And when you look at the map on the website, you can, you know, you can zoom in on where you are, you can pick your nearest river station, and you can see what the chances of it flooding are based on those calculations. So it's about sort of taking the data, pulling it into a sort of format that's easy and quick to digest.
5: Yeah.
13: So when it's when you look at it, when you look at a warning, it's not just saying, you know, 50% chance of flooding. It's also pointing out that a 50% chance of flood is a coin toss, and you're betting your house if you're in one of those areas. So it's about really making it concrete and to kind of make it easy to understand. But then it's also giving you concrete information as to what to do. So as it progresses, as you know, more information comes in from the weather service, and it starts to tick up in a situation where there is going to be a flood, it's going to tell you that it's time to go and move the car. It's going to tell you, you know, charge your mobile phone, maybe pack a small bag if you need to, get the wedding album out from under the telly and put it upstairs, prepare for it, basically. Because it's at that moment, especially when you look at the speed at which it hit Enniscorthy, it's about taking the thinking out of it. Because you shouldn't be spending your time trying to figure out what does this data mean. You should be given really concrete, really obvious information. Now is the time to start doing things that are going to prevent this from being a huge issue for you in the future.
5: Yeah, because you're using huge amounts of public data. I mean, what surprised you most about what's already available that isn't being fully used?
13: I think, I mean, when you look at the weather data coming out of Metair and the level of granularity, the amount of information and how well it's structured is amazing. The river height monitors are pretty much accurate the whole way around. There's lots of other data there. I mean, the site as it is kind of, it's probably realistically version 3. I'm already working on versions 4 and 5 now to make it more accurate with more data. But we have data going all the way back to 1929 in some cases on the rivers in Ireland. So you can really learn about the history of how that river acts in different scenarios over a really long horizon so that you can make the calculation that matters right now really accurate. So the model knows what's happened over decades, and it's able to say, right, you know, sometimes a great example is coastal stations. So if you take the nearest one to you guys, Ferrycarrig Bridge, right? So the, you know, high tide and low tide makes it look, if you're just calculating on it going up and the rate it goes up, you're going to get a model that will tell you, hey, it's trending towards flood, but it's actually not. It's a tide. So there's loads of data there that you can really pull out how the hydrology of the country works, and I'm finding some fascinating stuff in it. It really gets more interesting every time I sit down and look at it.
5: In real terms, how can people access this? Point us towards how we can now download it and the benefits of having it.
13: Sure. So go to floodpredictor.ie. All the information is there. You can click on any station you want and have a look. It's public service. There's also a link to the app that's on the page itself. and you can download it straight from there. And once you have that, in the coming days, I'm going to turn on the system that actually pushes alerts towards the app and stuff like that as well. So that'll all be integrated in the next sort of few days and weeks. But that's the quickest way. Get it, download it, stick it on your phone, or just check it every now and again. There's also a section there where I can pipe information directly to you guys in the media so that you can get a realistic view of what's going on when you need to. So as we get into flood season, you'll be able to hopefully hear it on the radio as well. I wanted to function as an extra on with the weather service. But yeah, go to floodpredictor.ie and you'll see the access to the app there.
5: Floodpredictor.ie. You're an innovation consultant. You're a data analyst. You've just made Wexford your home. You've moved down from Dublin. Is that correct? What other line of business are you currently working on then, Gavin?
13: My background is food and beverage, and innovation consultant is kind of what I do. I help companies figure out how to, you know, work on big pipelines of projects and that kind of thing. And a big part of that is looking at, you know, early stage, what part of the market am I going to maybe put a product? So you get a big data kind of kick there. But then later it's when you start looking at actually rolling something out, you need to look at risks. And so over the years, I found myself answering questions like, what will the price of cocoa be in 6 months?
5: Yeah.
13: And to do that, you need to start looking at weather reports and understand El Nino and La Nina and all of that kind of stuff, ground conditions and how things grow. And, you know, I've had great opportunities in my working life to learn a lot about stuff like that. I used to work with Tierlon, and I've worked with Arla and Denmark and all sorts of stuff. So I've had a really long kind of trajectory that's led me to knowing enough to be able to sort of do this. This kind of work, you know.
5: And looking ahead, do you see this as a kind of a public service tool that should sit with the state, or do you think it should remain a private system working alongside it?
13: Well, I suppose in an ideal world, the state would have one. It doesn't, and it seems that the will to get it done quick kind of isn't really there. It's going to take a long time for the state to do it. I built it because when I leave my house and I drop my kid to school, I'm stood in front of my neighbors here and I had the answer, and so that's why I've made it freely available. So I sort of consider it an act of public service from myself, if you know what I mean. That's the point of this. I'd love to work with the government on it. But you know, I can do it myself here, and it's there, and it's pretty damn accurate. So it's something I'm going to keep live for as long as I can. You know, it's able to be up, it'll be there.
5: All right, pleasure to talk to you. Well done. Enjoy your time here in Wexford.
13: Thanks,
5: Gavin. Just again, remind people how they can download the Flood Predictor app.
13: Sure. Go to floodpredictor.ie. You'll find the link right there on the page.
5: Thanks for taking our call. That was Gavin Pendley. We head to the Wexford Youth Centre with Siobhan. Just to remind you, people are asking about the FTD brothers, Jordan and Keane Adams. Yes, they are coming to Wexford tomorrow, and we have the details of where they'll be. And our reporter Brona Gately has put together a special build-up to it.
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20: It's 11 o'clock. Good morning. I'm Siobhan Murphy. A North Wexford TD's raised concerns over fairness in Ireland's radio funding system and questioned RTÉ Director General Kevin Backhurst's leadership. At an Oireachtas Media Committee yesterday, Deputy Brian Brennan highlighted that the country's 33 independent radio stations share around €3 million each in total state support, with some receiving an average just €100,000. In contrast, RTÉ's 2FM receives more than €4 million in funding. Backhurst defended the allocation, saying 2FM carries significant national running costs and plays an important role in reaching younger audiences. However, Brian Brennan has stopped short of calling for the scrapping of 2FM.
21: No, I'm asking to investigate why they are getting 4 million and local radio stations are only getting 100,000, average out 100,000. The local station, the 33 local stations are getting less than 2FM, which is wrong. It's facts. You talk to anyone that is close to RT and ask about the morale there. The facts are there in relation to the top 10 earners, that we were given wrong information.
20: Meanwhile, former Minister Shane Ross, an author of an explosive new book called RTÉ Saints, Scholars and Scandals, has accused RTÉ of showing a sense of entitlement when it comes to public funding and its relationship with local radio. Speaking on Morning Mix about concerns raised by Wexford TD Brian Brennan, Ross said comparisons between RTÉ and the independent stations highlight what he called a long-standing culture of superiority within the broadcaster.
6: There's a common theme here, which is secrecy. RTÉ does secrecy very, very well about its internal workings, but it demands that other people don't do it. That's living a lie in its. Well, because, I mean, any politician, quite rightly, is held to account by RTÉ and RTÉ commentators day in and day out. And anybody is held to account. They pride themselves on that. Their programmes do this very, very well. But they themselves, what I'm critical of, is of the culture in there.
20: 14 Irish citizens, including Wexford man Adam Fitzhenry, detained in Israel after being on board the Global Summit flotilla, are to be deported. Foreign Affairs Minister Helen McEntee says they're currently being held at a detention centre but will be taken to the airport in Istanbul and deported. It comes after widespread condemnation of Israeli Security Minister Ben Gvir, who posted a video of him taunting the detainees. Minister McEntee says members of the Irish Embassy are on the way to the airport in Turkey.
22: We have 14 citizens who are detained on land in Israel. They are now in, I suppose, a convoy as part of all of the other citizens in buses on their way to Istanbul, where they will be deported from the airport there. Our own embassy team are on their way to the airport as well to make sure that we have direct engagement and contact with them.
20: The Irish Penal Reform Trust is calling for a systematic view of security measures in prisons. Earlier this year, a major investigation ensued following the death of 46-year-old Wexford man Colm Connolly at the Midlands prison. Mr. Connolly from St. Catherine's Estate in Mourntown was found unresponsive in his cell shortly after being restrained. Now, a report into the death of a man in the same Midlands prison in Portlaoise in 2021 has revealed staff were unable to locate the key to his cell while he was having an allergic reaction. The Office of the Inspector of Prison said a nurse watched helplessly through the flap of the door while the 59-year-old man lost consciousness and died. The key was locked in a separate room and the staff member responsible for it was on a break. Niamh McCormack from the IRPT says it's extremely concerning.
23: There's two actions that IPRT are advocating for. The first is that there is a systemic review of security measures in all prisons to ensure that this doesn't happen again and to ensure that the management of keys allows for access to prisoners in locked cells in emergency situations. And the second is an overview of the provision of healthcare in prisons.
20: Eight heritage projects across County Wexford have been awarded more than €125,000 under the Heritage Council's Community Heritage Grant Scheme. The funding's part of a nationwide allocation of over €2 million. Among the successful Wexford projects are the Cortown River Chapel Heritage Audit, which received €25,000, and a conservation management plan for the Enniscorthy Athenaeum awarded almost €24,600. All future projects will take part in National Heritage Week events this August. And people can expect temperatures up to 26 degrees next week as the country is hit by a mini heatwave. After a particularly cold spring, there is now a build-up of high pressure bringing in warmer, dry weather. Alan O'Reilly from Carlow Weather says the good weather could last to the June bank holiday weekend.
0: You should get the weekend, Monday, Tuesday and Wednesday out of it at least. There is a little bit of uncertainty as we go further into next week where there's a risk of maybe a little bit of thunderstorms. But actually, some of the weather models show very little rain for the next 10 days. So, you know, I'd say make the most of Sunday, Monday, Tuesday, Wednesday, and then hopefully that it might just hang on for the June bank holiday weekend.
20: 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It's 11:05.
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20: Mostly dry today with just the odd spot of drizzle. Some hazy sunshine will gradually develop in places. Highest temperatures 14 to 19 degrees.

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1: Yeah, busy program, busy morning, and people are asking when can they hear the podcast of Shane Ross's interview. It'll be up around about 3 o'clock this afternoon. There's a rerun of the Morning Mix at midnight tonight. Also, could I please play the clip again that we played in the news in relation to what Brian Brennan had to say about the €4 million funding for 2FM. Here's exactly what he had to say.
2: No, I'm asking to investigate why they are getting €4 million. 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
1: Yeah.
2: Which is wrong.
1: Are you being populist with all this? Are you saying the right things to appease the listeners?
2: It's facts, Alan. It's facts. You talk to anyone that is close to RT and ask about the morale there. The facts are there in relation to the top 10 earners, that we were given wrong information.
1: That was Wicklow Wexford Deputy Brian Brennan speaking to me earlier this morning. Now, we still have a signed copy of Shane's book, Shane Ross, RTE, Stained Scholars and Scandals. Just to text in the name Shane Ross to 087-3737956 or WhatsApp it on 087-3737956. Gary Quinn is here with me from DNG McCormick Quinn. I'm going to link in with Gary in just a second. Also, we have an update on the arrival of the FTD brothers, Jordan and Keen Adams. They take on day 26 of an incredible challenge, running 33 marathons in 33 days for an incredible cause as well. We'll bring that little update from Brona to you in just a second. But before that, waiting patiently to speak to me is Declan Casey. Good morning to you, Declan.
3: Morning, Alan. How are you doing?
1: Great, Declan. You are founder of ACE, That Interview Ireland, and a senior manager with the HSE Southeast Region. With more than a decade of experience helping people prepare for interviews and recruitment processes, you're now offering free guidance and workshops to support people returning to work. So I'll let you go through it then. What would you like people to do, Declan?
3: Yeah, that's correct, Alan. So, look, I suppose as part of the Giving Back initiative, I visited several schools and colleges throughout the year to give free talks and seminars. And the schools and colleges are winding down now. I'm now focusing on people that are possibly being made redundant or looking to return to the workforce. So on Saturday, the 20th of June, I am offering a free webinar for anyone who would like to attend from 10 a.m. to 1 p.m, which will bring them through practical skills on interview preparation, CV application, etc. So the webinar itself is focused across multi-industries. It's applicable to anyone, really, who wants to enhance their skills. So I will be sharing it on all social media channels. All people have to do is they can text me on WhatsApp, or they can email the business address and register for the online event that's on Saturday, the 20th of June. In addition to that, Alan, just want to let your listeners know, I also offer free 15-minute phone consultations for anyone that's looking for interview guidance or advice, and that's totally free of charge with no obligation as well for anyone who may need support.
1: How do they contact you, Declan? How do they make that initial contact?
3: No problem at all. So my WhatsApp number or mobile number is 089-941-0215, and then the email address is info@acethatinterview.eu. The IE domain was gone, unfortunately, so I have the EU domain, but again, anyone can send me a WhatsApp or an email at any stage to register for the event, or if they want to seek support with job interviews, I'm more than happy to support, you know. But this event on Saturday, 20th of June, it's a totally free event as part of the Giving Back initiative. Look, I suppose life has been good to me and fair to me. And, you know, I'm looking at statistics in 2024. There was up to 6,000 redundancies in 2025, up to 9,000. And this year, it's approximately 3,000 to 5,000 proposed redundancies confirmed or in progress. So there's huge driving factors behind that, you know, in tech, pharma, and with the introduction of AI, etc. So, you know, someone made redundant, you know, it can be a huge confidence hit to them. Or people returning to the workforce who may not have done interviews or completed interviews in several years. So the main aim is to give people that support and that encouragement and confidence, really, which is the main initiative behind the webinar.
1: Like, when someone walks into an interview under real pressure after being made

0: redundant. What do you think they're most often not saying, but they really should be saying?
1: Yeah, I suppose really, you know, redundancies come down to economics. You know, it is not the person themselves. And, you know, it really, people's confidence can take a huge hit when made redundant. But being made redundant isn't a reflection on the person or the individual themselves. For the most part, it's a reflection on where the company is at or the company might go into insolvency, etc. So, you know, addressing it at an interview is perfectly fine, and the interview boards are perfectly accepting of that, you know, because it's happening more and more, and unfortunately, you know, the statistics would guide us to say we're heading towards a recession, which means there'd be further layoffs and further redundancies. So when people attend interviews, I would advise people to be honest and transparent, first and foremost.
2: Yeah.
1: To say they've been made redundant, because interview boards and panels don't look at that person and say, oh, they've been made redundant, there's an issue with this person. The issue is with, not the issue, but the persistent team is, it's with the company, and it's down to economics, it's not down to the person's performance. But it can have, and it does have, a hit on people's confidence. Again, which brings me back to why I'm doing the webinar totally for free. Anyone made redundant doesn't have €400 to €500 to spend on an event like this, which would normally cost, which is why I'm doing it for free.
0: All right, look, a pleasure to talk to you. I wish you the very best of luck. And obviously, the main message you'd like to get across is that you can always rejig yourself and get back on the horse again, isn't that right?
1: Absolutely, 100%. You just look, I suppose the mantra of that interview was preparation plus confidence equals results, and it's a proven tested method.
0: Yeah.
1: And any of your listeners, feel free to reach out to me, and I'll be sharing my social media links with you there if you'd like to share them online. There's no problem at all.
0: Thank you so much for talking to us. Good to talk. A very interesting conversation there with Declan, and we'll send out all the details. We'll pop them up on our website as well and give you full information. That's Declan Casey. Listening very attentively to that, and in studio with me is Gary Quinn from DNG McCormick Quinn. Good morning to you, Gary.
3: Morning, Alan. Good morning, listeners.
0: Gary, we had our friends from DAF.ie on yesterday and said there was a 7% increase in rental. I think it's 4.2% is the national average, but it's rents have gone up 7% here.
3: They have. That's the asking price now for new rentals that are currently available. But the bigger problem is just the scarcity of it. And yes, the costs are gone. I think I saw a 3-bed semi in Wexford looking for 2,000 a month now. It is gone very, very high.
0: €2,000 a month,
3: yeah,
0: to rent.
3: Yeah.
0: Which is, in effect, dead money, isn't it? It's not going
3: it out. Is, and a mortgage would probably be cheaper, but then I suppose there's a lot of people moving and they're only here temporarily, and I suppose the work market is a little bit more flexible than what it was 30 years ago, so people do move around a lot more. But it is. It's just the rental market is very, very under pressure. Like I wouldn't like to be looking for a place to rent.
0: No, no, it's not an area that you and I talk about. But I've discussed it twice, including with the local councillor Tom Ford, and we did it as well with Conor Culkin from one of the housing organisations. Tenants in situ is a big issue at the moment as well.
3: It is. I suppose there, a good few landlords have decided they wanted to get out.
0: It was Focus Ireland I spoke to, yeah.
3: Yeah, because of the new legislation, even though I suppose if you're wanting to be a long-term landlord, the new legislation actually is good and gives the tenant security for 6 years when they start into a new lease. But, like, I mean, even I'm just talking to people there recently and their parents are in a nursing home. They'd like to rent out their parents' house.
0: Hmm.
3: But obviously, they don't want to rent it out and be tied up for 6 years. And I think that's something that the government should look at, that there should be a flexibility there for that, because obviously, God forbid, whenever those parents might pass away, the house is possibly left to 1, 2, 3, 4, 5 children, and they would then automatically become joint landlords, and they don't have any right to sell the property, which is almost in probate, if you know what I mean, after the parents would pass away.
0: So rental, I mean, you're
3: so
0: at the coalface of this.
3: So that sit there idle now because they're scared, they don't want to get themselves tied into a 6-year lease.
0: Right. So these are things that need to be looked at.
3: Yeah,
0: aren't they,
3: and
0: Gary?
3: I do think there's probably a lot of property out there in a very similar situation to that.
0: So, thank you for that. So rental properties really at a premium in County Wexford at the moment.
3: Yeah, very, very scarce.
0: Now, the main talking point with you today is to the preparation of your home for sale. So if you are in a position where you're moving on,
3: and more so what I said we talk about today, Alan, is not even, you know, preparing your house and getting it ready for showing. It's more so the work you have to do before you place your house on the market. So the first thing we would always say when we go out and do an appraisal on a person's house and they're thinking of selling, if they give us the go-ahead, is to get straight on to their solicitor. So find out what way their title is. Okay, most properties now are land registry, but there's still a good few of them are registry of deeds. So they need to get certs of identification, etc. So you have a land registry approved map ready to go for the new purchasers, and then that property will be turned into a land registry. So it'll be a digital file, then the deed will be. You also need to get your cert of compliance done. Even if the house has not been altered, if it hasn't been sold before, it will still need an up-to-date cert of compliance showing that it was built correctly to the way it was meant to be. And if you find any discrepancies, then you would have to go in and get retention for the discrepancies so you can give a cert of compliance to the new purchaser.
0: Yeah.
3: Especially if they're getting mortgages. You know, really, they need to have a cert of compliance there showing that what they are buying is correct and fully within planning laws.
0: So make it in as simple a way as possible to understand. What do you need to do?
3: You call out your estate agent or one or two and get an appraisal done on your property, and also straight away then get on to your solicitor. Even if you're ready to go and you still have a mortgage, or even a lot of people have cleared their mortgage but the deeds are still with the bank, and it can take up to 10 weeks, 12 weeks even to get your deeds from the bank. And so you have to go into your solicitor, sign a letter requesting your deeds from the financial institution, and they will then be sent down to your solicitor. So really, I would say once you are thinking of selling at all, get into your solicitor, check your land registry maps, make sure your boundaries are correct, because there is a lot of from when the maps were digitalised, we will see, and you could actually just go in onto Land Direct yourself and take a look. A lot of the boundaries are incorrectly mapped.
0: Okay.
3: Now, it's not that you don't own your property, you do, you just have to get the maps rectified.
0: All right.
3: So they're the three big things. You have to check up on the NPPR, which was the non-principal private residence. So if you're selling an investment property, to make sure they were paid. They're nearly coming to an end now because they were only between 09 and 13, and they're nearly gone exempt now at this stage.
0: Yeah.
3: But they're just little thing. Your solicitor will give you your checklist. And the whole thing is making sure that your title, your planning permission, and all of that to do with your property is ready so that you can do a sale. Because what happens is we take a property in for sale. If they haven't done all of this, and suddenly we go sale agreed, and we issue the sales advice notes out to the solicitor, and that's the first time the solicitor is getting contact from the vendor. And then they start looking for all this, and it could take them a couple of months to get everything right.
0: Okay.
3: So then the purchaser is sitting waiting and there's no sales contract coming out to their solicitor, and they get cold feet, to think there's something wrong with the property, and they maybe move on and buy another property.
0: Great advice.
3: So obviously for your own, you know, for in as the vendor, in your best interest is to have everything ready so that that when we find a buyer, your solicitor is then able to get a contract out within
0: a couple
3: of weeks.
0: So have all this. So if they come to you and D&G McCormick Quinn, have that information to hand.
3: Once you call us out for the initial appraisal, we'd be obviously advising you to do that. But it is crucial that you go and get that done to make sure all the legalities on your property are correct and right.
0: You looking forward to this heat wave we're about to get?
3: Oh, absolutely.
0: Yeah.
3: And you, as an actor, Alan, now maybe you might be interested. There's an information night tonight on Crossabeg Ballymurn School. In Crossabeg School, Crossabeg Ballymurn GA Club are doing the Oscars night as a fundraiser.
0: Oh, I see.
3: It's
0: yeah.
3: going to be on November 21st. But the information night is on tonight at 7 o'clock in the school. And we'll take anyone from any parish to come out if they want to get involved in it. It should be great crack actors.
0: You'll give them a passport to get across into the Crossabeg.
3: Absolutely. Yeah. We'll give them a Crossabeg passport for a few months.
0: Thanks, Gary.
3: Thanks,
0: always
3: Alan.
0: Good to talk to you. We have a really interesting story coming up, and two interesting stories, because Brona has put together some information on the FTD brothers, Jordan and Keane Adams, who are making their way into Wexford tomorrow. And after that, we'll be looking at an 1890 style quintuple bike, raising awareness and support for various charities. It's an incredible story, a bike going back to the 1900s.
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0: In a moment we'll hear from John Keogh and his daughter Marie. John is part of a unique family campaign using a restored 1890s style quintuple bike to raise awareness and support for a very special cause. But before that, our reporter Brona Gately has put together the following information. As you may well be monitoring, the FTD brothers Jordan and Keen Adams, they're taking on day 26 of an incredible challenge, running 33 marathons in 33 days across every county in Ireland to raise awareness of frontotemporal dementia. And Brona has put together this information.
12: Just blown away, to be honest, by the response again today. It's been a long old journey doing this as a family. And I put on a brave face, smile for a lot of pain on these marathons because I'm desperate to make it to Dublin. It's been a lot of lonely times, a lot of dark days as a family. So to get the amount of support when I've been on a long, arduous journey, particularly with my brother and my family, like, this is truly overwhelming. I don't think it'll ever sink in, and we'll certainly never be able to repay you as a family for what the impact you've had on our lives.
13: Tomorrow, Wexford Town will welcome two brothers taking on one of the toughest endurance challenges in the country, all to raise awareness of dementia. Jordan and Keen Adams, known online as the FTD brothers, are running 33 marathons in 33 consecutive days across every county in Ireland. Friday marks day 26 of their journey, with the pair expected to begin their Wexford leg near St Mary's GAA pitch at around 10 a.m. The challenge began after the brothers completed the London Marathon, and since then they've covered hundreds of kilometres while raising funds and awareness for frontotemporal dementia, the illness that claimed the life of their mother Geraldine. Both brothers carry the inherited gene linked to the condition and will most likely begin experiencing symptoms in their 40s. They say every mile they run is about resilience, remembrance and hope for families affected by dementia.
14: Memories are important to me in particular because I was so young when Mum became ill. I don't have great memories of Mum being well, so memories that we're making together whilst we're healthy, before we become symptomatic, are just so important, not just for us to have together, but our partners, our dad, our sister. We want them to remember what we were like when we were healthy, and not just at the end of our lives.
13: In one of the most talked about moments of the challenge, Jordan started the London Marathon carrying a fridge on his back, symbolising the emotional weight many people silently carry every day. The outline of the route will start in Wexford Town, go out as far as Crossabeg and Barrentown and the surrounding areas, and then finally ending back in Wexford. Supporters are being encouraged to line the route tomorrow and give the brothers a big Wexford welcome as they continue their nationwide mission.
0: An absolutely incredible achievement. So it's number 26 tomorrow. They start at 10 a.m. near St. Mary's J Pitch in Modlin Town. And as you heard, Brun outlined the route then. They will finish back at the same pitch, the same setup as St. Mary's, around about 2:30. Schools, community groups, businesses and locals are all encouraged to come out and create a strong, uplifting atmosphere. Bring the banners, wear the bright colours and show your support. As I said, this will be their 26th consecutive marathon, and the support really gets through to them. And they've raised well over €1 million so far, I believe. A really incredible story. And John and Marie Keogh are here in the studio listening to that. Good morning to Marie, how are you?
15: How are you? How are you, Alan?
0: And good morning to you, John.
16: Morning, Alan.
0: I said before I even played that piece from Brona there that you have come up with a very unique idea. It's an 1890s style quintuple bike, and it's to raise awareness and support for cancer charities. Before we get on to the actual event itself, I'm really fascinated by the bike, John. And Marie said you're going to tell me all about this bike. What's the background to this bike? Going back to the 1890s.
16: Well, 1889, the bicycle was made for by the Aerial Cycle Company for John By Dunlop. Yeah. And it was used to race on a velodrome, whereas it was a pacer bike, whereas the five men rode the bicycle and the cyclist on a single bike was coming in their slipstream.
0: I see.
16: And there were
0: but there's five in this bike.
16: Five on each of the bicycles. And there was three bicycles. They took it in turns, whereas the man on the bicycle went in their slipstream. The idea was to get world records with the bicycle.
0: So this bike that you now have, is it a recreation of the bike?
16: Yeah.
0: Or it's not an actual bike?
16: No, there was three of them made, and there's one of them in Harlow Museum outside of London. And the others, we were trying to trace them, but we failed on them. So yeah, we're not sure if they're available or not.
0: Have you cycled it yet? Or have you memories of cycling a quintuple bike?
16: No, I've never. I remember the photograph of it at home in the sitting room for as long as it was there before I was born. And yeah, it's in my sitting room now, the same photograph.
0: Yeah, I only saw recently tandems on the road. There was two or three of them. I don't know where I was, but I was driving around somewhere and I saw tandems on the road. But five on the bike, Marie, is very unique,
15: yeah,
0: isn't it?
15: Absolutely, yeah, definitely.
0: Now, you've decided that you want to use this wonderful recreation of this machine for a very special cause. Can you tell me why and what it is?
15: It's for the Cancer Society, Irish Cancer Society. And I'm here because I'm a survivor of breast cancer. I was diagnosed at the end of March 2021, and I had chemo, mastectomy, lymph node removal and reconstruction, and I had radiotherapy, and I just think everything that is there now is because
0: of... How was it picked up initially?
15: Well, I actually initially, as I was doing my kind of check in, May in 2020, in the first lockdown, I was bored lying on my bed because we couldn't go further than 2K at the time. And I decided to... I've come across Breast Cancer Ireland and 8 Things to Check, and I checked, gave myself a check, and I thought
0: check,
15: I found something, and I was putting it off, kind of maybe not. And a few months later, I checked it again. I think it might have been a bit sensitive or something where my bra strap was. And then just before Christmas, literally about the 22nd, I think it was, I checked again, and I noticed it was after increasing in size, and I said, right, no, I need to get something done now. And the madness of lockdown number 3 in January, I ended up kind of putting it off, trying to get into the doctors and everything, and then in February, I was getting ready to go for a walk with one of my friends, and I just I was changing my top, and I happened to look in the mirror, and I noticed there was a kind of a bulge, like lump. And I don't know why I never thought of looking, because I would know my shape kind of better for looking than merely for feeling. And before I went for the walk with my friend, I rang the doctor, and I was like,
0: were you able to get the medical treatment during the lockdown period then, because it was so hard to even get the doctor?
15: Yeah, that time I was. I went to Vincent's first, to the breast cancer, their breast clinic, sorry, under Dr. Garrahy, and they were very good. I think by that stage, things had kind of, they weren't as strict as they were probably the year before, you know. But, and then they referred me down to Dr. Emmett Jordan in Ely for the oncologist for...
0: So your quick thinking and the fact that you were actually bored and you decided to do the health check and it saved your life, really, hasn't it?
15: I was scrolling through Instagram and this came up, you know.
0: Yeah.
15: And I just think it's, you know, awareness is unreal. And
0: you're cancer clear now, are you?
15: Yeah, I'm cancer clear. I'm 4 years cancer free.
0: Yeah.
15: 5 years diagnosed and 4 years cancer free. So I'm doing well and, you know...
0: Wow, John, I spoke to Shane Ross earlier. He had cancer in the throat and he is cancer clear at the moment. And on one programme in one day, we've had two cancer stories shared with us. John, you want to use this wonderful bike now to raise funds for Irish Cancer Society. So how are you going to do it when are you going to do it?
16: We're starting on Friday the 29th, which will be tomorrow week,
0: at
16: the top of Grafton Street. And when we finish there around 11 o'clock, we'll be cycling to Portlaoise. Then the following day, we'll go from Portlaoise to Cork.
0: Yeah.
16: We'll be collecting in Cork on Friday, Saturday evening. And then on Sunday morning, we'll go from Cork to Waterford. And we'll be collecting there in Waterford on Sunday evening. And then Monday morning, we're coming back from Waterford to Wexford.
0: And where will you finish in Wexford, John?
16: We will be outside of your front door.
0: Outside our door?
16: Out on the...
0: At what time are you expecting to be here?
16: We're hoping to be here sometime around between 1 and 2 o'clock.
0: Right, well, as you know, we're now linked in with Midlands 103 and Portlaoise is slap bang as part of the area they cover, so we can definitely get you a bit of coverage. Our people will talk to our sister station and definitely we'll sort out something there.
15: Yeah.
0: So, and then we'll definitely make sure that we're here to meet you when you arrive. What time did you say again?
16: We're expecting that it'll be around one, between 1 and 2 o'clock.
0: Who's going to ride the bike? Then. Who's cycling the bike?
16: Not me.
0: Yeah.
16: my day of cycling bikes are over, but there's a niece of mine or a nephew will be kind of piloting it, which would be the important part. Because
0: have you got 5 fours? You have?
16: We will be chopping and changing because we're using all family members mostly, and some of them are only 14 years of age, and so we'll be changing around, but we have about 9 or 10.
0: You're obviously a very united family because you've obviously a great support, Marie.
15: Yeah, I did.
0: And all the family.
15: Yeah.
0: Whereabouts originally are you all from in County Wicklow?
15: In
0: the town itself.
15: Yeah, right across the road from the Hope Centre, actually.
0: Did the Hope Centre help you as well?
15: Yeah, that was a great help, absolutely. I don't know how I would have gotten on without them, to be honest with you. And they're still supporting me to this day. Yeah. And, you know. So
0: it's wonderful to hear. I was just talking to Michael yesterday. They're just putting together the funds from the Hope and Dream 10, and hopefully have money is still coming in. In fact, I was given an anonymous donation, which I gave to Michael, €250 yesterday, and I don't want to mention the people, but thank you for doing the Hope and Dream 10. Yeah. It's just incredible the amount of kindness that's out there, isn't
15: absolutely
0: it?
15: Yeah.
0: So the start then, just remind us where it's starting again. Dublin.
16: Starting top of O'Connell Street
0: in Dublin.
16: We'll have, you know, banners and that, you know, from the Irish Cancer Society.
0: And can you follow it? Have you got any social media going with you as well?
16: We have a Facebook, Instagram, and TikTok.
17: Yeah.
16: It was a couple of nephews and a niece of mine set those up.
15: Yeah.
16: We have links on that then, you know, to go to idonate.ie, where people can donate.
17: Right,
16: already we have 5,000 or 6,000.
17: And finishing outside our door, the date again, remind us, please.
16: Yeah, that'll be on the Monday, the June bank holiday, 1st of June.
15: Yeah,
17: you'll be here to see you.
16: One from Enniscorthy then, or from Wexford, to finish off.
17: I'll be here to meet you and look forward to that. And I wish you the best of luck, Marie.
15: Thank you.
17: Wish you the best of luck, John. Fabulous story.
16: Thank you very much.
17: Not at all. Absolute pleasure. In a moment, we're going to be speaking to Karina McAnally, an author whose debut novel is set in 17th century Wexford during the Cromwellian time. Sounds really brilliant.
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17: Books really big business at the moment. Great to see so many people out there reading, and the libraries and bookstores absolutely flying it. So when I got wind of this, I said, my goodness, we have to have a chat with Karina. It was first inspired by 17th century Wexford during a very turbulent period. It's called Mihim, and I'm joined by Karina now. Good morning to you. How are you?
26: Good morning. Thank you so much for having me.
17: Pleasure. Alan. You just pronounce the title again for me, please. I want to make sure I got it absolutely right.
26: I pronounce it Mihim, like it's an old name for Mehev, like June.
0: Ah, gotcha.
26: But some people can pronounce it Mitham, and I actually don't mind. I don't think she minds, really.
0: Well, look, it's the Cromwellian period. It's set in that particular period, the 17th century. And, of course, you're speaking to South East Radio in Wexford. And we well remember as a county what Cromwell did to us here. And, in fact, if you go to the Franciscan Friary, it's chartered on the wall there. Where is this story? Where does it begin then? What does it revolve around? Is it much of it to do with Cromwell's sacking of places like Wexford?
26: It's very much. I mean, this is why I'm actually so delighted to be talking to a Wexford audience, because it's, even though I'm a Cork woman, it's essentially a Wexford book. I've always been fascinated by history, and I always felt there wasn't enough about Irish women written in history. You know, I've read so many books about English women in history, and, you know, the Tudors and everything, you know, non-fiction books. And I just suddenly, this lady came to my mind, you know, in Cromwellian era. She was in Wexford. She's totally dispossessed. The Cromwellian soldiers have burnt everything to the ground in Killinay Castle, which I've set in near Wexford and in Clarestown. And she has nothing left. And how does a woman survive? What happened to the women when all the men died in the wars?
0: Exactly. So that's the story. So it's a glance back at fact, but it is fiction, is it? This is a fictional story.
26: It's historical fiction. It's based on the historical era of the Cromwellian era in Wexford, as well as the rest of Ireland. But I did take a fictional rogue part of the Cromwellian army when they landed in Dublin. I did take a fictional rogue element of those to come down and sack a castle in Wexford.
0: So your central character, Carina, is a healer.
26: She's a healer. She learned that. This is where the Cork element come in. Her mother was an O'Sullivan Bear from the Bear Peninsula, who brought a lot of healing wisdom with her from the Kaluk Bear, kind of pre-Christian belief systems. And she's kind of carried all this with her, and she uses this to survive.
0: Now, did you find it challenging to balance historical fact, I should say, with storytelling and using that imagination?
26: I'm a long time writing this book, Alan, nearly 8 years on and off. So it was quite organic. I mean, I have intertwined a lot of Irish mythology, mythology around plants and healing, into a very traumatic time in Ireland's past. So kind of the healing of Mehem and her abilities is kind of, I kind of use it as a healing for the people in the trauma as well.
0: Yeah.
26: So it's an intertwining. Yeah, it took a lot of thought, I mean, I have to say, and effort, but like, imagination is part of writing, isn't it?
0: And fiction, did you do anyway. Much historical research on this county?
26: Oh yeah, did you? I went down to Wexford. I stayed in a hotel, which is kind of like onto an old castle and manor. There, I walked into Wexford, I mapped it. Now, I did have, at the very end, towards the end of the book, I'm sure you are, with a Wexford historian called Michael Considine?
0: I am indeed, yeah. You know,
26: so,
0: Michael, yeah.
26: Michael read all the Wexford bits for me, and it was really, he suggested I put in the townlands to give the book a sense of better place. So Michael helped me, like, place the wood, and we looked at old maps and everything.
0: What do you hope, then, that the readers here in this county take away from the story?
26: We've read so much about men in our history, and I want to think about, like, the Wexford women and the women and the Cork women. I mean, it's primarily Wexford Cork women, like, about them as well. What happened to them when all the men died in the wars? Did you ever think about what happened to them and how did they survive?
0: Yeah, I know. It's fascinating. In Mayo, there's massive celebration of the life of Grán Uí Mhíle. Maybe we need to do more about the women of Wexford as well. What do you think? Yeah.
26: Well, you see, everybody knows Grán Uí Mhíle because she wasn't written out of the history books. But what about the women, that ordinary women?
0: Yeah.
26: But they were extraordinary women we're not reading about. And I know this sounds a bit mad now, but I have no idea where she came from. Maybe she really existed. Maybe she was channeled through me.
0: Yeah, but it's a very interesting point you raised. What happened to the women in that particular period when so many men were lost during Cromwellian times? How can people get this book, Karina? Where is it? Where is it available?
26: They can go into all their local bookshop, and if it's not there, ask them to get it in. And it's in any bookshop in Ireland. It's available.
0: Well, look, thank you.
26: If they don't have it, just ask them to get it in, or you can buy it online from bookshops as well.
0: Thank you so much for talking to us, Karina McNally.
26: I'm sure Wexford Books have it there among the other bookshops in Wexford.
0: Thank you so much, Karina. Nice to link up with you. Good morning to you now.
26: Okay, good morning and thank you. Bye.
0: Bye-bye. That was Karina McAnally there. Now I'm going to be joined by Chloe McComb, who's a visually impaired para-triathlete from Derry. And while we're linking in with Chloe, we'll find out in just a second.
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2: Radio. In the world of sports, Southeast Radio is going to be a very busy Sunday. We'll be covering the football from Fermanagh, and we'll be covering the hurling from Chadwicks Wexford Park. Both those games will be here on Southeast Radio this coming Sunday. Busy, busy weekend in sport. Speaking of which, I'm joined by Chloe McComb, a visually impaired paratriathlete from Derry, who has competed at the very highest level around the world. She represented Northern Ireland at the 2022 Commonwealth Games. Those games are back on again, I think, in July. The Commonwealth Games, where she won silver, and she also finished sixth at the Paris 2024 Paralympics. Good morning to you, Chloe.
3: Morning.
2: I'm curious, most people watching a paratriathlon only see the race. What's something happening between you and your guide during competition that the public would never realise? Because we're going to talk about guides now in just a second. Explain how it works for me, please, Chloe.
3: Yeah, so I'm visually impaired, so I do the entire race with a guide who acts as my eyes throughout the race. So in the swim, we're tethered together at the leg, and they sort of swim ahead of me, and I just sort of follow along. On the bike, it's a tandem bike, so a bike made for two people. They're on the front with the steering, the gears, the brakes, and I just sit on the back and pedal as hard as I can. And then on the run, again, we're tethered together, and they sort of give audio feedback as to, you know, what's in the way, what's coming up along the course. But yeah, they're with me from start to finish.
2: So you're essentially looking for someone to become your teammate then, aren't you? To train with you, to be, I suppose, well-versed in cycling, swimming and running when you can't fully see. So are you making a call? Are you wondering if there's somebody here in County Wexford who might tick the boxes for you?
3: Yeah, I suppose anywhere across Ireland, sort of willing to, I suppose, take up this challenge. I suppose because it is sort of an international level, it's elite level sport, so they sort of need to have a very good level of fitness, and also I suppose be willing to give up their time to help me, and I suppose as well a big part of it is friendship. You know, on the bike you're hitting maybe 40 kilometres an hour, and I have to just fully trust whoever's on the front that they know what they're doing, they know where they're going. So yeah, a big part of it is sort of friendship as well.
2: We have a very fit county here, and we possibly have someone might be able to take those boxes, because I can reveal exactly what is required at the standards you operate at. A 750-metre swim in approximately 10 minutes 15 seconds, a 20-kilometre bike ride in approximately 30 minutes, and the 5K run off the bike in approximately 18 minutes. That is some time for the 5K run, Chloe. That's 5K in 18 minutes. Is that right?
3: Yeah. I suppose it's just sort of, for me, if I can get through the swim on the bike, the run, as soon as you get the run done, that's the race finished. So you try and get it done as quick as you can. You leave nothing left. It's just...
2: And are you looking for a female or a male, or can it be either?
3: For World Triathlon rules, to race internationally, it needs to be a female. It needs to be the same gender as myself.
2: Okay, so female, someone that can do those times, I'll mention them again, 750 metre swim, 10 minutes, 15 seconds, 20 kilometre on the bike, 30 minutes, 5 kilometre off the bike in approximately 18 minutes. I know there are so many athletes out there who could do all those, women here running and cycling and swimming in Wexford. How, if there's someone interested, is there an age limit on it or anything, or what's the story with that?
3: There's no age limit, I suppose. The only real criteria would be holding an Irish passport. Sort of, and yeah, just same gender as myself, female, are the only sort of world triathlon rules. But if you can hit those times, then yeah, or even sort of have the potential to hit those times, get in touch with Triathlon Ireland.
2: You say you're visually impaired, Chloe. Have you any sight at all?
3: Yeah, so I have a form of albinism. Albinism would be generally associated with the pale skin, white hair and pink eyes. I sort of have a variant of that, so I have sort of one-third normal vision, which I suppose doesn't really mean an awful lot to anyone. But yeah, I suppose if you're ever in at the opticians getting your eyes tested on the big letter chart, I can see the top letter and have a really good guess at the second line, and everything beyond that is blurry. So I've enough to get by, but not enough to sort of be able to drive or be able to cycle at speed, because I would be through a hedge before I realise it's there.
2: Yeah, the opportunity on offer is to travel the world, compete at elite international events, and the first of those, like the Commonwealth Games, I saw them advertised on TNT Sports last night watching the Europa League final. Well done to Aston Villa, by the way, if there's any Aston Villa fans listening in here. What a performance. Anyway, I don't want to digress, but I saw it advertised. Commonwealth Games are coming up this summer, aren't they?
3: Yeah, unfortunately, because it was sort of changed last minute to Glasgow, a lot of sports were cut from the lineup, triathlon being one of them. So it's a bit disappointing to not have that to look forward to, but
2: yeah.
3: Just means that the next big goal is LA, the Paralympics.
2: Right, so now, if there's somebody here listening, I'm interested in that, I'd like the opportunity, how do they contact you? What's the procedure?
3: I suppose the best way is to contact someone from Triathlon Ireland, whether through their social media channels or their website, is probably the best way, just because they're, I suppose, in charge of all the logistics and planning and things like that. Or if you can find me on Instagram, then feel free to fire me a message. My name is Chloe McComb, ChloeMacombe.
2: You are looking far. You've talked about the disciplines and the times you need to be able to do, but you're also looking for someone, because they're going to be with you practically 24/7, really, when you think of it, when you get into this. And you'd like somebody with good communication skills. What else would you like them to have?
3: Oh, well, good communication skills, yes. That's obviously very important. Someone with a good sense of adventure, and someone with a slightly silly sense of humour, just to match mine. And someone who can sort of keep calm, because travelling with a tandem bike often throws up a lot of challenges at airports and different things. So someone who can keep cool under pressure, and I suppose just make light of any situation. I've sort of learnt over the years that there's no point about stressing about things. Stress is for steel, pressure's for tyres. So it's just a case of just rolling with the punches and just having a good time, just having a crack.
2: Yeah, I'd be absolutely thrilled if someone from Wexford comes forward and manages to be the one to go along with you. It would be a golden opportunity for them. Great to talk to you, Chloe. Wish you well with all of that. What did you say? Pressures for tyres and stresses for steel?
3: Stresses for steel,
2: yeah. Pressure for tyres. That's a nice way to round off today's show. Pressures for tyres. Listen, wish you well, Chloe. Thanks for taking our call. Good morning to you.
3: Cheers, take care.
2: That was Chloe McComb there, talking to us from beautiful Derry on the Foyle. That wraps up what has been a busy edition of the Morning Mix. For those of you who are asking, when is the rebroadcast or the podcast of Shane Ross's interview? It'll be up shortly after 3 o'clock today. The rerun of the Morning Mix is at 12 o'clock tonight. Coming up next, Lee Hines will take you through till 3. Then Julie with a feel-good drive from 3 till 6. And then Tony Keogh will be here with the very best of country and Irish just after 6. You have yourselves Super Duper Thursday. Program produced by Lucinda Kelly. And on the telephones, we had Mary Ann Clancy. And the winner of the Shane Ross book is Ellen Breen from Drumgood Villas in Enniscorthy. You're going to enjoy what is a riveting read on this one, Ellen.
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8: It's 12 o'clock. Good afternoon. I'm Siobhan Murphy. A North Wexford TD has raised concerns over fairness in Ireland's radio funding system and questioned RTE Director General Kevin Backhurd's leadership. At an Oireachtas Media Committee meeting, Deputy Brian Brennan's highlighted that the country's 33 independent radio stations share around €3 million in total state support. In contrast, RTE's 2FM receives more than €4 million in funding. Backhurst has defended the allocation, saying 2FM carries significant national running costs and plays an important role in reaching younger audiences. However, Brennan stopped short of calling for the scrapping of 2FM.
9: No, I'm asking to investigate why they are getting 4 million and local radio stations are only getting 100,000, average out 100,000. 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It's facts. You talk to anyone that is close to RT and ask about the morale there. The facts are there in relation to the top 10 earners, that we were given wrong information.
8: Meanwhile, former Minister Shane Ross, an author of an explosive new book called RTE Saints, Scholars and Scandals, has accused the broadcaster of showing a sense of entitlement when it comes to public funding and its relationship with local radio. Speaking on Morning Mix about concerns raised by Wexford TD Brian Brennan, Ross said comparisons between RTE and independent stations highlight what he called a long-standing culture of superiority within the broadcaster.
10: There's a common theme here, which is secrecy. RTE does secrecy very, very well about its internal workings, but it demands that other people don't do it. That's living a lie in its. Well, because, I mean, any politician, quite rightly, is held to account by RTE and RTE commentators day in and day out, and anybody is held to account. They pride themselves on that. Their programmes do this very, very well, but they themselves, what I'm critical of, is of the culture in there.
8: The Irish Penal Reform Trust is calling for a systematic review of security measures in prisons. Earlier this year, a major investigation ensued following the death of 46-year-old Wexford man Colm Connolly at the Midlands prison. Mr. Connolly from St. Catherine's Estate in Merntown was found unresponsive in a cell shortly after being restrained. Now, a report into the death of a man in the same Midlands prison in 2021 has revealed staff were unable to locate the key to his cell while he was having an allergic reaction. The Office of the Inspector of Prison said the nurse watched helplessly through the flap of the door while the 59-year-old man lost consciousness and and died. The key to his cell was locked in a separate room and the staff member responsible for it was on a break. Niamh McCormack from the IRPT said it's extremely concerning.
11: There's two actions that IPRT are advocating for. The first is that there is a systemic review of security measures in all prisons to ensure that this doesn't happen again and to ensure that the management of keys allows for access to prisoners in locked cells in emergency situations. And the second is an overview of the provision of healthcare in prisons.
8: A new national flood prediction system developed by an Enniscorthy-based data analyst aims to give people earlier and more localised flood warnings. The creator, Gavin Pendley, said the idea for the floodpredictor.ie came after witnessing the devastating impact of flooding in Enniscorthy and seeing families forced to clear out damaged homes. The free service uses public weather and river data to provide area-specific flood risk forecasts and practical advice, including when to move cars or prepare belongings. Speaking on Morning Mix, Pedley said the system's designed to help people react faster and reduce the impact of severe flooding events.
12: We've obviously got a great weather service in Ireland, and we've got monitors all over the country telling you everything about soil hydration and all of that kind of stuff. And if you put all of that together, you can start to kind of train a model that'll learn about the individual river stations. So that's what it's based off of. And when you look at the map on the website, you can zoom in on where you are, you can pick your nearest river station, and you can see what the chances of it flooding are based on those calculations. So it's about sort of taking the data, putting it into a sort of format that's easy and quick to digest.
8: People can expect temperatures of up to 26 degrees next week as the country is hit by a mini heat wave. After a particularly cold spring, there's now a build-up of high pressure bringing in warmer, dry weather. Alan O'Reilly from Carlow Weather says the good weather could last to June bank holiday weekend.
13: You should get the weekend, Monday, Tuesday and Wednesday out of it at least. There is a little bit of uncertainty as we go further into next week where there's a risk of maybe a little bit of thunderstorms. But actually, some of the weather models show very little rain for the next 10 days. So, you know, I'd say make the most of Sunday, Monday, Tuesday, Wednesday, and then hopefully that it might just hang on for the June bank holiday weekend.
8: And six nature and biodiversity projects in County Wexford are to share €96,000 in funding under the Local Biodiversity Action Fund. Initiatives include controlling invasive cherry laurel at Tintern Abbey, wetland surveys in New Ross, swift bird monitoring in Enniscorthy and New Ross, and expanding the popular Hare's Corner Biodiversity Programme. 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It's 12:05.
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8: Mostly dry today with just the odd spot of drizzle. Some hazy sunshine will gradually develop in places. Highest temperatures 14 to 19 degrees.
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Santa Cree Day, good riddance time of your life. Southeast Radio's lunchtime at Lee. Your afternoon has just begun for this Thursday. Our text and WhatsApp 087-373-7956. Hope I find you well. Stay tuned, Mindbender quiz on the way shortly. We do have a bizarre news story of the day as well from Brona Gately from the newsroom. And great tunes all lined up. In the meantime, here's Alex Warren.

0: Southeast Radio playing all your favourites. The sound of Walk the Moon and Shut Up and Dance before that, Alex Warren and Fever Dream. It is Southeast Radio's lunchtime at least. It is the 21st of May. A few people with their birthdays today. Happy birthday to John Adams. Happy birthday, John. 36 today. Jerome Conkhar as well. Happy birthday, Jerome. 65 today. Happy birthday to you. A few celebs with their birthdays today. Mr. T, B.A. Baracus from 18. Of course, he starred in the Rocky movies as well. Mr. T, 74 today. Tom Daly, the English diver, he's 32 today. And also a legend in the music business, born on this day back in 1948, Leo Sayre, English singer and songwriter. He celebrates his 78th birthday today. And he plays next. Don't go anywhere.
1: 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Don't miss it.
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9: And you know what? 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You've made my day. How's things?
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0: Southeast Radio playing all of your favourites. Lunchtime at Lee, the Connells, 74, 75. Before that, we have Birthday Boy, Leo Sayers, celebrating 78th birthday. Long Tall Glasses, love that tune. Hope you're enjoying the music here this afternoon. Right, don't forget the Jumbo Breakfast Show. Mark Collins in for Phil Cawley all this week. Of course, the lovely Aileen is still here in the hot seat. And of course, their secret sound, it's the cash is rising and rising each weekday. It's going to reach €1,110 this week. Will the sound be got before Phil comes back from his holidays? We'll tune in each weekday between 7 and 10 to play the secret sound around about 8:30 there, okay? Now, it's approaching 26 minutes past 12 for this Thursday afternoon here on Lunchtime at Lee. It's time for your Mindbender quiz, your little fun survey question. 24% of air travellers say this is the most annoying thing on a flight. What is the answer? Okay. 24% of air travellers say this is the most annoying thing on a flight. Have a think about it. I'll have your answer very shortly. Today's Mindbender quiz.
1: Tune in to the Feel Good Drive with Julie this afternoon as she chats with head chef Nigel from the Talbot Hotel for our special feature, Dad's Doing Dinner. 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
0: Crinunanog, Ireland's National Day of Creativity, is back on Saturday, June 6th, all over the island of Ireland. We spoke to Megan Hogan, Waterford Wall's ambassador, about this year's events and why unleashing your creative spark is so important.
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6: But it's understood his current issue is in his toe. 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
8: Get the kettle on, will ya?
9: Someone's on my team today. What? Mary Byrne, thank you very much. Ah, Aileen, he sprung that one on you now. Get Phil back and ask him to recite the Angelus.
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9: Yeah, go on then.
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7: Bong.
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0: documentary on Netflix at the moment, and she's releasing new music too. Pop princess Kylie Minogue, Can't Get You Out of My Head. Southeast Radio's Lunchtime with Lee, broadcasting live here from the top of the Southeast Radio building from Studio One. Now, the answer for today's Mindbender quiz. I was asking, 24% of air travellers say this is the most annoying thing on a flight, and I have to agree with it. Clapping when the plane lands. Yes, it's kind of cheesy, but anyway, there you go. Thanks to everybody getting involved in today's Mindbender quiz.
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0: Bronski beat Small Town Boy. Before that, Madonna, Southeast Radio's Lunchtime with Lee. Plenty of your favourite, more of your favourites in the next hour. Also, I do have your bamboozle today. It is a place, three clues for you to identify a place. We'll play that round about 1:30. We have JobSpot and your bizarre new story of the day with Brona Gately as well. Stay tuned. Our text and WhatsApp requests and dedications are very much welcome. 087 3737956. Siobhan is on the way next with News at 1.
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9: It's 1 o'clock in the afternoon. I'm Siobhan Murphy. North Wexford TD has raised concerns over the fairness in Ireland's radio funding system and questioned whether RTE Director General Kevin Backhurst's leadership. At an Oireachtas Media Committee meeting, Deputy Brian Brennan's highlighted that the country's 33 independent radio stations share around €3 million in total state support. In contrast, RTE's 2FM receives more than €4 million in funding. Backhurst has defended the allocation, saying 2FM carries significant national running costs and plays an important role in reaching younger audiences. However, Brian Brennan has stopped short of calling for the scrapping of 2FM.
10: No, I'm asking to investigate why they are getting 4 million and local radio stations are only getting 100,000, average out 100,000. The local stations, the 33 local stations, are getting less than 2FM, which is wrong. It's facts. You talk to anyone that is close to RT and ask about the morale there. The facts are there in relation to the top 10 earners, that we were given wrong information.
9: Meanwhile, former Minister Shane Ross, an author of an explosive new book called RTE Saints, Scholars and Scandals, has accused RTE of showing a sense of entitlement when it comes to public funding and its relationship with local radio. Speaking on Morning Mix about concerns raised by Wexford TD Ryan Brennan, Ross said comparisons between RTE and independent stations highlight what he called a long-standing culture of superiority within the broadcaster.
11: There's a common theme here, which is secrecy. RTE does secrecy very, very well about its internal workings, but it demands that other people don't do it. That's living a lie in its. Well, because, I mean, any politician, quite rightly, is held to account by RTE and RTE commentators day in and day out, and anybody is held to account. They pride themselves on that. their programs do this very, very well, but they themselves, what I'm critical of, is of the culture in there.
9: A 72-hour strike by ambulance services next week is very likely as workers feel disrespected by the HSE. That's according to SIPTU, who are in the Labour Court for the third day of talks with Unite Trade Union and HSE officials in an effort to solve a dispute over pay. Speaking on his way into the court, spokesperson John McCamley said a decision on industrial action will be made by the end of the day.
6: We are very disappointed at this stage that we haven't even come close to a set of proposals. The day is make or break. I think the HSE doesn't understand the determination of our members to see this through to the end, to continue on with industrial action.
9: A new national flood prediction system developed by an Enniscorthy-based data analyst aims to give people earlier and more localised flood warnings. The creator, Gavin Pedley, says the idea for floodpredictor.ie came after witnessing the devastating impact of flooding in Enniscorthy. The free service uses public weather and river data to provide area-specific flood risk forecasts and practical advice, including when to move cars or prepare belongings. Speaking on Morning Mix, Pedley says the system is designed to help people react faster and reduce the impact of severe flooding events.
12: We've obviously got a great weather service in Ireland, and we've got monitors all over the country telling you everything about soil hydration and all of that kind of stuff. And if you put all of that together, you can start to kind of train a model that'll learn about the individual river stations. So that's what it's based off of. And when you look at the map on the website, you can, you know, you can zoom in on where you are, you can pick your nearest river station, and you can see what the chances of it flooding are based on those calculations. So it's about sort of taking the data, putting it into a sort of format that's easy and quick to digest.
9: A mini heat wave's on the way next week, with temperatures expected to reach the high 20s from Sunday. It follows a particularly cold May, with some nights seeing those of 1 degree Celsius. Carlow Weather's Alan O'Reilly explains the sudden shift of weather.
13: So the high pressure has been sitting, you know, in a position where we've had northerly winds, which has made it feel that so much cooler, and temperatures have been well below normal for May. But now we have the position of the high pressure moving into the fact into a place where it's going to bring up the air from Spain. And I should add that if you are leaving Ireland and heading for Spain, it's going to get up to 38, 39 degrees.
9: Eight heritage projects across County Wexford have been awarded more than €125,000 under the Heritage Council's Community Heritage Grant Scheme. The funding's part of a nationwide allocation of over €2 million supporting 127 projects across Ireland. Among the successful Wexford projects are the Cortown River Chapel Heritage Audit, which received €25,000, and a conservation management plan for the Enniscorthy Athenaeum, which was awarded almost €24,600. And six nature and biodiversity projects in the county are to share €96,000 in funding under the Local Biodiversity Action Fund. That announcement was made by Minister James Brown during National Biodiversity Week. Initiatives include controlling invasive cherry laurel at Tintern Abern, wetland surveys in New Ross, and swift bird monitoring in Enniscorthy and New Ross, and expanding the popular Hare's Corner biodiversity programme. For this and all of your local stories and more, visit southeastradio.ie. It's 1:05.
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9: Mostly dry today with just the odd spot of drizzle. Some hazy sunshine will gradually develop in places. Highest temperatures 14 to 19 degrees.
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9: In soccer, Brentford boss Keith Andrews doesn't believe there is a ceiling to what the club can achieve in the Premier League. The West London side head to Liverpool on the final day of the season, still hoping to qualify for Europe. Andrews believes the club will keep pushing onwards.
18: If there is one, just with the nature of the club and the ambition of the club, straight from the owner all the way down, it's a very forward-thinking football club. So, yeah, we're happy with what we've produced overall this season, but there's always room for improvement.
9: The English FA say they're investigating the conduct of Southampton after the club admitted to spying on three other championship sides this season. They were expelled this week from the championship playoff final at Wembley following a hearing on Tuesday. The FA could now charge the individuals involved in the case with further sanctions. Middlesbrough will now take on Hull City at Wembley on Saturday for a place in the Premier League. In golf, Seamus Power is among the field on the opening day of the CJ Cup, Byron Nelson on the PGA Tour later. The Waterford golfer tees off just after 1:20 Irish time, with the world number one Scotty Scheffler due out on course 10 minutes later. And in Gaelic Games, tributes are being paid to the former Camogie Association president Liz Howard following her passing. The former Tipperary player won a Munster Championship.

funeral home in Escorthy today, Thursday from 5 until 8 p.m. Removal from Crosby's funeral home on Friday to St. Patrick's Church Owlett for funeral mass at 12 noon. Burial afterwards in the adjoining cemetery. Furlong of Wexford. Catherine Kitty Furlong, ní Kinsella, Cromwell's Fort Court, Mulgannon, Wexford, and late of Arnestown Folksmills. Beloved wife of the late Joseph, mother of Margaret, Anne, John, Liam and Lydia, sister of the late Sean. Reposing in Mulligan's funeral home, the Fife Wexford, today, Thursday, from 5 until 8 p.m. Funeral mass in St. Peter's Church, Ballymitty, on Friday at 10:30 a.m. Burial afterwards in St. Ivar's Cemetery, Crosstown. Family flowers only, please. Donations if desired to the Irish Hospice Foundation. MacDonald of Ballygarrett, James J. MacDonald, Glasscarrick, Ballygarrett, Gorey, beloved husband of the late Lily, father of Kate, Marie and Emma. Brother of Nora, Teresa, Francis and the late Willie, Sheila and Eileen. Reposing at Hamill's Funeral Home, Kilmuckridge Village on Friday from 3 p.m, concluding with prayers at 7:30 p.m. Funeral arriving to Our Lady Star of the Sea Church, Ballygarrett on Saturday for funeral mass at 11 a.m, followed by burial afterwards in the adjoining cemetery. House private, please. Byrn Owley of Gorey. Minnie Byrn Owley, St. Michael's Place, Gorey and formerly Ballymanon Gorey. Beloved wife of the late Johnny and Pat, mother of Sean, Patrick, Betty and the late Dennis and recently deceased Marion. Reposing at Murphy's Funeral Home, the Avenue Gorey, today Thursday from 3 until 8 p.m. Removal from her home on Friday at 11:30 a.m. to St. Michael's Church Gorey for funeral mass at 12 noon, followed by burial in St. Michael's Cemetery Gorey. House private, please. O'Connor of Enniscorthy. Patrick Paddy O'Connor, 23 Patrick Street, Enniscorthy, beloved husband of Marie, father of Joan, Thomas, Anne Marie and Elaine. Reposing in Brown's Funeral Home in Enniscorthy today, Thursday from 4 p.m. with removal at 6 p.m. to St. Aidan's Cathedral. Funeral mass on Friday at 10 a.m. with burial afterwards in Enniscorthy Cemetery. Stafford of Kilmore. Willie Stafford, Ballyhealy, Kilmore, beloved husband of Irene, father of Ken, Shirley, Raymond and Mark. Brother of Anne, Margaret and the late Maura and Beatty. Reposing at his residence today, Thursday from 2 p.m. Funeral arriving to St. Mary's Church, Kilmore on Friday for funeral mass at 12 noon, followed by burial afterwards in Kilmore Cemetery. Butler Carroll of Ballyhogue. Nathan Butler Carroll, Bellevue Cottages, Ballyhogue, loving son of Lisa and the recently deceased Martin Carroll, brother of Kyle, Megan and Cora. Reposing at Carney's Funeral Home, Salska Street on Friday from 3 to 8 p.m. Funeral arriving to St. John the Baptist Church, Galvalley on Saturday for funeral mass at 11 a.m, followed by burial in Bellevue Cemetery. Phelan of Tulliher. Mary Phelan, ní Doolan, Tulliher, County Kilkenny, beloved wife of the late James, mother of Noreen, Maureen, Bridget, Etley and Jim, sister of Stacia. Reposing in Doyle's Funeral Home, the Old Rectory, Rossbirkin, New Ross, today, Thursday from 4 p.m. with prayers at 7 p.m. Removal from her home in Tulliher on Friday morning to St. Aidan's Church, Tulliher, for funeral mass at 12 noon, followed by burial in Mullan Arrigal, Listeran Cemetery. O'Brien of Enniscorthy. Bridget O'Brien, ní Cavanagh, 13 Patrick Street, Enniscorthy, beloved wife of the late Peter, mother of Jack, Philip, Peter, Liz, Susan, Shamie, and the late baby Mary, sister of Phil, Jimmy, Mary, and the late Margaret and Sue. Reposing at her home today, Thursday, from 2 to 8 p.m. Removal from her home on Friday morning to St. Aidan's Cathedral, arriving for funeral mass at 12 noon. Burial afterwards in Enniscorthy Cemetery. Doyle of Gorey. Josephine Josie Doyle, ní Murphy, Huntington, Cranford, Gorey. Beloved wife of the late Hugh, mother of John, Jimmy, Hubert, Pat and Mary. Sister of Pat and the late Katie, Winnie, May, Andy and Seamus. Reposing at Murphy's Funeral Home, the Avenue Gorey, today Thursday from 4 p.m. until 8 p.m. Removal from Murphy's Funeral Home on Friday at 2 p.m. to St. Patrick's Church, Cranford for funeral mass at 2:30 p.m. followed by burial in the adjoining cemetery. Mourne of Enniscorthy. Bridget Mourne, ní Doherty, Kilbride, the Ballock, Enniscorthy and formerly Cool, Nalene, Glenmore. Beloved wife of the late Aidan, mother of Aisling and Emma, sister of Anna, May, Joan, Paddy and twin Jimmy. Reposing at her residence on Friday from 2 to 8 p.m.
funeral mass on Saturday at

12 noon in St John the Baptist Church, the Ballock, with burial afterwards in the adjoining cemetery. Family flowers only, donations if desired to the Hope Centre. 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

0: Last Friday night, that is the sound of Katy Perry. We had Stereophonics in there as well. Have a nice day. Lewis Capaldi, The Day That I Die. And Eric Carmen, Hungry Eyes. We had a big fan on the WhatsApp for Hungry Eyes. Great dirty dancing song that came in from Linda Cheeseman. That was for you, Linda. Eric Carmen, Hungry Eyes. Hope you enjoy the music. Southeast Radio's Lunchtime with Lee for a Thursday afternoon. 27 minutes past 1 o'clock right now. Job spot on the way shortly. Also, your bizarre news story of the day with Brona Gately. In the meantime, though,
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0: Today's Bamboozle is Where Am I? I have three clues for you to identify a place. First clue, I am in a golden state. Second clue, I have a great view of a famous rock. And your final clue, Tony Bennett left his heart here. Where am I? Today's Bamboozle, 087-373-7956. 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I'm in a golden state. I have a great view of a famous rock. And Tony Bennett, the great crooner, he left his heart here. Oh, poor fella. Where am I? Today's Bamboozle, 087-373-7956.
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7: And you know what? 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
1: Southeast Radio playing all of your favourites. That is the sound of Sugar Babes, About You Now. Harry Styles in there and Boy Meets Girl. Southeast Radio's Lunchtime with Lee. And playing the best of music for your Thursday afternoon. John Kennedy from Gorey, happy birthday. That comes in from all your buddies. Happy birthday to you. And also happy birthday to John Adams as well from the Ballock. Well, happy birthday, John. He is the number one GAA, Wexford GAA supporter. Celebrates his birthday. Enjoy your celebrations. John Adams from the Ballock. Fair play to you, pal. And he tunes into Southeast Radio's Lunchtime with Lee every single day. He's an absolute gentleman. Thank you, John. Enjoy your celebrations, okay? Let's reveal the answer for today's bamboozle. Lots of people getting the correct answer. Well done. I am in a golden state. I have a great view of a famous rock. That famous rock is Alcatraz, by the way. And Tony Bennett left his heart here. San Francisco. Well done to Angie. Well done to Peter from Bunclody. Well done to John there from Wexford. Well done to Paddy. Shane getting right. Well done, Shane. Well done to Tanya there from Gorey. Well done to Billy there from Clonroach. Lots of others too. Thanks to everybody getting involved. San Francisco was the answer for today's bamboozle. Now it's time for your bizarre news story of the day with Brona Gately.
2: Britain's King Charles has fallen victim to bird poo. The droppings landed on his jacket as he visited Newcastle in County Down yesterday. He and Camilla were on day two of their visit to the north. Charles made light of it, saying, "At least it didn't land on my head," while a member of the public remarked, "It was good luck."
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1: Oh, I wish I was a punk rocker with flowers in my hair.

music from Molly Murray's Dance With Me Tonight. Sandy Tom before that. Wish It Was a Punk Rocker Hathaway Club Classic for you. Southeast Radio's Lunchtime and more of your favourites in the next hour. Also, our Connect 3. It's been rolling over now for the last 5 days. Will somebody get it right today? Well, stay tuned. It's on the way between 2 and 3.

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6: It's 2 o'clock. Good afternoon. I'm Brona Gately. A North Wexford TD has raised concerns over fairness in Ireland's radio funding system and questioned RTÉ Director General Kevin Backhurst's leadership. At an Oireachtas Media Committee meeting, Deputy Brian Brennan highlighted the country's 33 independent radio stations share around €3 million in total state support, with some receiving on average just €100,000 each. In contrast, RTÉ's 2FM receives more than €4 million in funding. Backhurst defended the allocation, saying 2FM carries significant national running costs and plays an important role in reaching younger audiences. Speaking on Morning Mix, Deputy Brennan says within RTÉ itself, the pay disparities are huge.
7: What we're dealing with in RTÉ is literally a two-tier system. There's presenters up there that are getting very, very rich, and there's people very much depending much as the people on the ground as those that get in front of the mic. It's a people's business. If the people on the front and the superstars and the celebrities are getting a very high wage, and those on the ground, from what I'm hearing, the morale in RTÉ now is at an all-time low.
6: Trade unions are describing today as make or break in its ongoing negotiations around pay with the HSE. SIPTU and Unite say a decision on strike action for next week will be made in the coming hours if today's talk in the Labour Court are not successful. The unions are representing more than 2,000 ambulance workers who are calling for better salary scales. Speaking outside the Labour Court earlier, SIPTU's John McCamley warned 3 days of industrial action is very likely.
8: It is a 72-hour stoppage. Our local strike committees are meeting over Friday and Monday to put in the contingency plans, the emergency cover and organise pickets. So we're continuing as if it is going ahead.
6: A new national flood prediction system developed by an Enniscorthy-based data analyst aims to give people earlier and more localised flood warnings. The creator, Gavin Pendley, says the idea for floodpredictor.ie came after witnessing the devastating impact of flooding in Enniscorthy and seeing families forced to clear out damaged homes. The free service uses public weather and river data to provide area-specific flood risk forecasts and practical advice, including when to move cars or prepare belongings. Speaking on Morning Mix, Pedley says the system is designed to help people react faster and reduce the impact of severe flooding events.
9: We've obviously got a great weather service in Ireland, and we've got monitors all over the country telling you everything about soil hydration and all of that kind of stuff. And if you put all of that together, you can start to kind of train a model that'll learn about the individual river stations. So that's what it's based off of. And when you look at the map on the website, you can, you know, you can zoom in on where you are, you can pick your nearest river station, and you can see what the chances of it flooding are based on those calculations. So it's about sort of taking the data, putting it into a sort of format that's easy and quick to digest.
6: A mini heatwave is on the way next week, with temperatures expected to reach the high 20s from Sunday. It follows a particularly cold May, with some nights seeing lows of 1 degree Celsius. Carlow Weather's Alan O'Reilly explains the sudden shift in weather.
10: So the high pressure has been sitting, you know, in a position where we've had northerly winds, which has made it feel that so much cooler, and temperatures have been well below normal for May. But now we have the position of the high pressure moving into the fact into a place where it's going to bring up the air from Spain. And I should add that if you are leaving Ireland and heading for Spain, it's going to get up to 38, 39 degrees.
6: And six nature and biodiversity projects in County Wexford are to share €96,000 in funding under the Local Biodiversity Action Fund. The announcement was made by Minister James Brown during National Biodiversity Week, with projects aimed at protecting and enhancing local habitats across the county. Initiatives including controlling invasive cherry laurel at Tintern Abbey, wetland surveys in New Ross, swift bird monitoring in Enniscorthy and New Ross, and expanding the popular Hare's Corner Biodiversity Programme. For all your local stories and more, visit southeastradio.ie. It's 4 minutes past two.
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6: Mostly dry today, with just the odd spot of drizzle. Some hazy sunshine will gradually develop. Highest temperatures of 14 to 19 degrees.
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1: Yeah, Southeast Radio playing all your favourites. Ed Sheeran. I was going to say Ed House. Ed Sheeran with Lego House. Pointer Sisters, Jump Before That. We're into our third hour, Southeast Radio's lunchtime. At least 13 minutes past 2 o'clock. 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Requested dedications, very much welcome. Happy birthday to Chloe Wilson. That comes in from Mum and Dad. You're from Castlebridge. Also, happy birthday to Mel Butler. Happy birthday, Mel. You're celebrating your 41st birthday today, and that comes in from everyone who knows you. Keep your request dedications coming in. Stay tuned. We have Connect 3 on the way shortly. It's been rolling over now for the last few days. Somebody has to get it right soon. Well, we'll find out. We'll play it around about 2:30.

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5: Myself and the leadership in SETU are working very closely with Dr. Karina Daly, Chief Executive of the WWETB, and her team. We're meeting regularly around a tertiary campus here in Wexford, which would be the first in the country. So we're moving ahead, full steam ahead, in terms of developing the detailed proposal. It's really exciting thinking about that joined up approach to further and higher education right here in Wexford in new infrastructure.
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0: Music there from One the Public, Counting Stars, Southeast Radio, playing all your favourites, Lunchtime with Lee. What time is it? It is 27 minutes past 2 o'clock for this Thursday afternoon, and we are going to play Connect 3. It's been rolling over now for 5 days, would you believe? Nobody getting it right. So have a listen. Popular wrong answers. It's not time. It's not time travel. It's not to do with animals. It's something else, okay? Have a listen. One word connecting three pieces of audio.
1: Are you telling me that you built a time machine out of a DeLorean?
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0: 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On the way next, music from a gentleman who named himself after sea dog. 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Don't go anywhere.
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0: Great tune there from The Walls to the bright and shining sun, especially for Pat and Cogley. How you doing, Pat, from Point Blank Band? 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Thanks for your WhatsApp there. Hope you enjoy that one. 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Now, nobody getting correct. 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

with you, Keen. Before that, Dermot Kennedy in there as well. Southeast Radio's Lunchtime at Lee. Come to a close just before we go. It's time for your free three facts. Wow. First one, did you know it snows metal on Venus? Wow. Second one, the world's oldest spider lived to be 43 years old. Her name was number 16 and she died after being stung by a wasp. Wow. Yeah. And astronauts in space can't belch because there's no gravity to separate the gas from the liquid in their stomachs. Wow. Your free three facts. There you go. Thanks for your company. It's been real. It's been emotional. Stay tuned. Julie is back. She's on Feel Good Drive between 3 and 6. Don't go anywhere. I will talk to you tomorrow from 12.

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6: Myself and the leadership in SETU are working very closely with Dr. Karina Daly, Chief Executive of the WWETB, and her team. We're meeting regularly around a tertiary campus here in Wexford, which would be the first in the country. So we're moving ahead, full steam ahead, in terms of developing the detailed proposal. It's really exciting thinking about that joined up approach to further and higher education right here in Wexford in new infrastructure.
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8: It's 3 o'clock. Good afternoon. I'm Brona Gately. Irish citizens being held by Israel are being deported to Turkey, according to the Foreign Affairs Minister. Helen McEntee says the 14 citizens, including the sister of President Catherine Connolly and two Wexford men, will be flown to Istanbul, where they'll be met by officials. They were arrested as part of the Global Summit Flotilla, which was boarded by the Israeli military earlier in the week. Minister Helen McEntee says the treatment of the activists is a cause for international condemnation.
9: We are working to build a consensus. I am working to build a consensus within the EU to make sure that this is not just words and condemnation, but that we respond appropriately. And the most appropriate way in which we can respond to this is by making sure the proposal that has been on the table since last year by the Commission, that is to suspend the trade element of the EU-Israel Association Agreement, that is voted on.
8: Wexford recorded its highest monthly housing commencement figures of the year in April, with 175 new homes started across the county. New figures from the Department of Housing show 471 homes have been commenced in Wexford since the beginning of the year, up almost 150% compared to the same period in 2025. Of the April commencements in Wexford, 71% were scene dwellings, 22% were one-off homes and 7% were apartments. Nationally, more than 11,000 homes have been commenced so far this year, up 176% year on year. A North Wexford TD has raised concerns over fairness in Ireland's radio funding system and questioned RTÉ Director General Kevin Backhurst's leadership. At the Oireachtas Media Committee meeting, Deputy Brian Brennan highlighted the country's 33 independent radio stations share around €3 million in total state support, with some receiving on average just €100,000 each. In contrast, RTÉ's 2FM receives more than €4 million in funding. Backhurst defended the allocation, saying 2FM carries significant national running costs and plays an important role in reaching younger audiences. Speaking on Morning Mix, Deputy Brennan says within RTE itself, the pay disparities are huge.
10: What we're dealing with in RTE is literally a two-tier system. There's presenters up there that are getting very, very rich, and there's people very much depending much as the people on the ground as those that get in front of the mic. It's a people's business. If the people on the front and the superstars and the celebrities are getting a very high wage, and those on the ground, from what I'm hearing, the morale in RTE now is at an all-time low.
8: Trade unions are describing today as make or break in its ongoing negotiations around pay with the HSE. SIPTU and Unite say a decision on strike action for next week will be made in the coming hours if today's talks in the Labour Court are not successful. The unions are representing more than 2,000 ambulance workers who are calling for better salary scales. A new national flood prediction system developed by an Enniscorthy-based data analyst claims to give people earlier and more localised flood warnings. The creator, Gavin Pendley, says the idea for floodpredictor.ie came after witnessing the devastating impact of flooding in Enniscorthy. The free service uses public weather and river data to provide area-specific flood risk forecasts and practical advice, including when to move cars or prepare belongings. Speaking on Morning Mix, Pendley says the system is designed to help people react faster and reduce the impact of severe flooding events.
11: I was here to see it in real time on the day the flood really kicked off. You know, it's not the flood itself that really kind of stuck with me. It was the days and weeks afterwards. As I was driving through the town, I realized, you know, maybe 2 weeks afterwards that I had a good understanding of the problem, and I thought I could maybe try and solve it. So I just sort of got into it and tried to figure it out. That's how Flood Predictor ended up happening.
8: For all your local stories and more, visit southeastradio.ie. It's 4 minutes past three.
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8: Mostly dry today with just the odd spot of drizzle. Some hazy sunshine will develop. Highest temperatures of 14 to 19 degrees.
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8: In soccer, Bohemians captain Dawson Devoy will join the Republic of Ireland senior squad next week ahead of their friendly away to Canada. Devoy represented Ireland at under 19 and under 21 level, but this is the first senior call-up for the 24-year-old. The midfielder won't miss either of both games next week against Shamrock Rovers and Sligo Rovers. To golf, Seamus Power has teed off on the opening day of the CJ Cup in Dallas. The Waterford golfer is level par after the first, and the early leaders are one under par. And in Gaelic Games, tributes are being paid to the former Camogie Association president Liz Howard following her passing. The former Tipperary player won a Munster Championship and National League medal during her playing career. She was also the first female analyst on RTE's The Sunday Game. That's your news and sport on Southeast Radio.
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such a great song back to 1994, all part of Rewind on Southeast Radio's Feel Good Drive, powered by Ferrybank Motors. On this Thursday, looking into the weekends and some nice weather on the way. Berlin, back to the 80s and Take My Breath Away, kicking off the show. It is me, Julie McCracken.

0: working with you until 6 o'clock. Saying many thanks to Brona in the newsroom, and thanks to Lee on lunch. He'll be back tomorrow at midday. So it is Rewind for this hour, all your favourite tunes from the 70s right up to the early noughties. And great news to come in the next hour of the show. We are bringing you a brand new voice detective. It'll begin again at €50, build up every day with €10 more added. And sure, listen, before you know it, you could be giving away €310, just like we did last week. We have Battle of the Bangers in there too, and of course your traffic jam throwback. But in the meantime, we'll sit back and relax and enjoy the music. And if you do want to get in touch today, a reminder of our number 087 3737 956. We're back next, playing Sonic, and it feels so good to welcome along
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0: Classic 80s, back to 1984. What a tune, Matthew Wilder. Break My Stride, all part of Rewind on Southeast Radio. Sonic, and it feels so good in there before that. 3:24 is your time this Thursday. If you have just joined me, welcome yourself along. Next tune is bringing us back to the year of 1998 and a few events happening in that year. The 1st of October, digital satellite television launched here in the Republic of Ireland, operated by Sky Digital. April 7th, George Michael was arrested in a public restroom in Beverly Hills, California. He was then subsequently sentenced to community service and later described it as a subconsciously deliberate act. And of course, he put his music video outside to the style of that arrest as well. The 3rd of July, the boy band Westlife was formed, and of course they were known as Westside before we knew them as Westlife.
1: As you know, ladies and gentlemen, likes to mark the ascent of rising stars, and they looked like they could be good. A few months ago, a bunch of good-looking lads were doing gigs around Sligo, and just 3 weeks ago, under the guidance of the boys' own band guru Louis Walsh, they cut a £4 million deal with RCA. With a mean age of 18 years, they are Nicky, Brian, Shane, Mark and Kean. Would you welcome, please, Westside. Westside, over here.
2: Everybody's looking for that someday.
1: Anyway, we wish you the best of luck, Westside, starting on the rocky road to success in show business.
0: And the rest, as they say, is history. This was also a huge hit in the year of 1998 for Picture House. It's Sunburst on Southeast Radio.

0: And of course, Dave, been the lead singer of Picture House. He is part of a group called the Controversial All Stars. And they played our festival in Duncannon there in the summer back in July. And he was just absolutely phenomenal. I was extremely starstruck. I loved Picture House back in the day. Still love their music now. And they had a huge album called Karmarama. And it brought us so many great tunes. They were all the rage in the 90s. It is, of course, Rewind this hour. And very quickly, just to remind you, tomorrow will be the day where we will be announcing the shortlist for the Customer Service Awards. It is going to be absolutely fantastic, and we can't wait for the prestigious Gala Ball to take place and for lots of you to join us as well. So stay tuned, and of course check out our website tomorrow, southeastradio.ie, where all will be revealed. Your time is approaching 3:30. Still to come, a trip back to the 80s with Paul Young, and Nicky Thomas classic. He brought out a reggae version, but a great tune, Love of the Common People. Mark Morrison bringing us back to the 90s and classic 70s from the Tramps plays after these.
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0: Oh, well, that certainly takes me back to the 90s. And I'm sure, no doubt, it does you as well. Unless you were born in the 90s, then you're not going to really remember that, are you? Mark Morrison and Return of the Mac on Southeast Radio's Feel Good Drive, powered by Ferrybank Motors. On this Thursday, 14 degrees Celsius, the sun is doing its best to come out. A little bit windy in certain parts of Wexford. And I do hope it is nice where you are. If you're looking at a nice view, why not send it in via WhatsApp 0873737956. Would love to see what you were looking at today. Well, me, of course, here in Studio One, as always, and appreciated every single minute of every day looking out to the quayfront, and it looks lovely and people are walking and enjoying that bit of nice weather that we are having. My next tune is bringing us back to the year of 1983, and in that year, in September, the Prime Minister of Zimbabwe, Robert Mugabe, paid a 3-day state visit to Ireland with his wife, Sally. In sports, it was Dublin GAA that won the All-Ireland Senior Football Championship. Meanwhile, Kilkenny GAA won the All-Ireland Senior Hurling Championship. On February 23rd, the 25th Annual Grammy Awards were presented in Los Angeles, hosted by John Denver. So Toto won both Album of the Year and Record of the Year, while Willie Nelson's cover of Always On My Mind won Song of the Year. Men at Work won Best New Artist. Well, of course, they had that huge tune. Well, they had two, didn't they? They had a good few tunes, but Down Under would have been the big one. So a little look back at John Denver.
1: Over the past 3 hours, we've seen a beautiful manifestation of just how wonderful music can be in our lives. But with all that we've seen and heard tonight, and all that we remember and celebrate, we would truly be remiss in our review of the past 25 years of Grammy without mention of an era in music that not only reflected the change in our society, but helped to create it.
0: He was fantastic. He had his own TV show on the go and everything. So talented and great tunes. It was also the year this was a big hit for Paul Young.

0: also, of course, a reggae version from Nicky Thomas, also released of that tune. That takes me back to memories of seeing Paul Young at the Spiegel Tent a good few years back. Just amazing. That is Love of the Common People back to 1983, all part of Rewind on Feel Good Drive. Time's approaching 4:15. A big tunes still to come between now and the news at 4 from DeBarge, KD Lang, and one or two more.
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So the year was 1985, a huge one-hit wonder for DeBarge. And Rhythm of the Night, K.D. Lang before that, back to 1992 and Constant Craving, All Party Rewind. To just remind you, a few features coming up in the show today. In the next hour of the show, we will bring you our voice detective. It's back. We have a brand new voice, but whereabouts will the accent be from? €50 up for grabs today to kick that off again. We'll be chatting to Nigel Corbett, head chef of the Talbot Hotel here in Wexford, in the final hour of the show. We'll be doing Dad's Doing Dinner. Taking us to the news at 4 with Brona. Enjoy this from Enrique Iglesias.

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7: It's 4 o'clock. Good afternoon. I'm Brona Gately. Irish citizens being held by Israel are being deported to Turkey, according to the Foreign Affairs Minister. Helen McEntee says the 14 citizens, including the sister of President Catherine Connolly and two Wexford men, will be flown to Istanbul, where they'll be met by officials. They were arrested as part of the Global Summit flotilla, which was boarded by the Israeli military earlier in the week. Minister Helen McEntee says the treatment of the activists is a cause for international condemnation.
8: We are working to build a consensus. I am working to build a consensus within the EU to make sure that this is not just words and condemnation, but that we respond appropriately. And the most appropriate way in which we can respond to this is by making sure the proposal that has been on the table since last year by the Commission, that is to suspend the trade element of the EU-Israel Association Agreement, that is voted on.
7: Wexford recorded its highest monthly housing commencement figures of the year in April, with 175 new homes started across the county. New figures from the Department of Housing show 471 homes have been commenced in Wexford since the beginning of the year, up almost 150% compared to the same period in 2025. Of the April commencements in Wexford, 71% were scene dwellings, 22% were one-off homes, and 7% were apartments. Nationally, more than 11,000 homes have been commenced so far this year, up 176% year on year. Speaking about the housing market on Morning Mix, Gary Quinn of D&G McCormick & Quinn said despite the positive commencement figures, the supply of homes available to rent and buy continues to fall short of demand.
9: But the bigger problem is just the scarcity of it. And yes, the costs are gone very, very high. I suppose there's a lot of people moving and they're only here temporarily. And I suppose the work market is a little bit more flexible than what it was 30 years ago. So people do move around a lot more.
7: Irish Rail and the NTA have been invited to appear before the Public Accounts Committee following the revelation of a failed €50 million traffic management system. The Irish Times reports the sum will be written down by Irish Rail after it scrapped plans to implement the National Train Control Centre system developed by a tech company, Indra. Irish Rail CEO Mary Considine said the amount of money involved cannot be confirmed as the government has not yet signed off on last year's accounts. Ms Considine was asked about the issue today.
10: We have one particular issue with a software developer, the contractor for the TMS software for our NTCC project. There's been grave concern raised by our own team and have kept our board fully appraised and the NTA appraised of those concerns.
7: Unions representing ambulance workers have hit out in what they say is disrespect from the HSE over their salary scales and efforts to come to an agreement on pay. SIPTU and Unite are continuing talks with the HSE this evening in an attempt to resolve the dispute. Their warning today is the last chance to make progress before 72 hours of industrial action planned for next week. And a new national flood prediction system developed by an Enniscorthy-based data analyst aims to give people earlier and more localised flood warnings. The creator, Gavin Pendley, says the idea for floodpredictor.ie came after witnessing the devastating impact of flooding in Enniscorthy. The free service uses public weather and river data to provide area-specific flood risk forecasts and practical advice, including when to move cars or prepare belongings. Speaking on Morning Mix, Pendley says the system is designed to help people react faster and reduce the impact of severe flooding events.
11: I was here to see it in real time on the day the flood really kicked off. You know, it's not the flood itself that really kind of stuck with me. It was the days and weeks afterwards. As I was driving through the town, I realized, you know, maybe 2 weeks afterwards that I had a good understanding of the problem and I thought I could maybe try and solve it. So I just sort of got into it and tried to figure it out. That's how Flood Predictor ended up happening.
7: For all your local stories and more, visit southeastradio.ie. It's 4 minutes past four.
12: Even though Jack kept on whinging about his sunburn all yesterday evening, all last night and all this morning, you're not going anywhere without him. Because let's be honest, he's still the bloke who spent weeks listening to how heartbroken you were about Sinead. Even though everyone knows, you broke up with her.
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7: Mostly dry today with just the odd spot of drizzle. Highest temperatures of 14 to 19 degrees.
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7: Starting with rugby, Robert Balakoon has been named in Ulster's team for tomorrow's Challenge A Cup final. The winger has recovered from an elbow injury in time for the game against Montpellier in Bilbao. Rob Herring, Ian Henderson, Stuart McCluskey and Jacob Stockdale are all unavailable for the decider. To soccer, Bohemians captain Dawson Devoy will join the Republic of Ireland senior squad next week ahead of their friendly away to Canada. Devoy represented Ireland at under 21 and under 19 level, but this is the first senior call-up for the 24-year-old. The midfielder won't miss either of Bow's games next week against Shamrock Rovers and Sligo Rovers. The FAI has confirmed two international friendlies in June for the Republic of Ireland under 21 team. They'll play Croatia on the 6th of June and Qatar under 23s on the 9th of June, both in Zagreb. The under 21s are preparing for their Euro qualifiers later this year. Elsewhere, the English FA says they're investigating the conduct of Southampton after the club admitted to spying on three other championship sides this season. They were expelled this week from the championship playoff final at Wembley and the individuals involved could be sanctioned further. Middlesbrough will now take on Hull City at Wembley on Saturday for a place in the Premier League. Borough boss Kim Hellberg insists his team are fully focused on the final.
15: A lot of emotions. It's been a crazy time. Back and forth, a lot of different emotions from losing the game to everything being involved, trying to keep your head in the game for what may happen. And it's been a lot of emotions and I'm very happy to be here.
7: And finally, in golf, Seamus Power has teed off on the opening day of the CJ Cup in Dallas. The Waterford golfer is one under par after the fifth hole. That's your news and sport on Southeast Radio.
6: The Feel Good Drive with

just nice to get a bit dancey now and again, especially for Thursday afternoon. Doing that with Milky, Just the Way You Are, the David Guetta mix. Before that, a bit of Romance. And Bonnie Tyler, Total Eclipse of the Heart, kicking off hour two of Feel Good Drive, powered by Ferrybank Motors. With me, Julie McCracken, until 6 o'clock. Thanks to Brona in the newsroom. She'll have all your headlines again at 5:30. So the Voice Detective is on the way for you next. And also, just to let you know that in the next 20 minutes or so, another competition on the go. Many thanks to Holly yesterday. Of course, she was here for Feel Good Drive a lot.

0: lot of great feedback and everyone enjoyed Holly. So thank you so much. And of course, she brought you day one of the competition that we have on the go, because Citroën, official motoring partner of Bordebia Bloom and proud sponsor of the Garden Show, together with Ferrybank Motor, Citroën is giving you the chance to win a pair of tickets to Bloom. So that is today and tomorrow. And of course, you had a chance yesterday. Joe Warren from Ballycarney won yesterday's ticket. So stay tuned to Feel Good Drive here for your chance to win in about 20 minutes time. But it's time to bring you the new voice detective.
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0: 4:15, it surely is, and a brand new accent to bring to you. No clues. We're kicking it off at €50. 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

0: Mark Amber belong together, bringing us back to the year of 2024. Before that, Mike the Mechanics, classic 90s, with Over My Shoulder and Nelly Furtado, Say It Right, in there as well. So it is time to bring you this again.
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0: So it is back to €50, but it will build up to €10 every day. Absolutely no clues been given, but someone is simply saying, I listen to Southeast Radio. So we're asking you to tell us what part of Wexford they are from. 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
0: Radio. So 4:31 is your time. We'll head over to the newsroom. Brona Gately has all your headlines for this Thursday.
6: Thanks, Julie. Here are your headlines. Irish citizens being held by Israel are being deported to Turkey following, according to the Foreign Affairs Minister. Wexford recorded its highest monthly housing commencement figures of the year in April, with 175 new homes started across the county, and Irish Rail and the NTA have been invited to appear before the Public Accounts Committee following the revelation of a failed €50 million traffic management system. And the weather tonight will be cloudy and humid with patches of mist and drizzle, but overall a lot of dry weather. Lowest temperatures of 11 to 13 degrees.
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0: Back to 1980. 46 years old, that song is scary. Sounds new to me still. Lip Sync and Funky Town on Southeast Radio's Feel Good Drive. Bellex One and Flame before that. St. Paul Simon, You Can Call Me. Also a big hello to Nigel Morris. Hard as ever trucking in Wexford. Loving the show, especially Rewind. He says awesome tunes and memories. So that is it for the Voice Detective. We'll bring it to you again tomorrow. 10 euros added, which means tomorrow it is 60 yo-yos. Your time is approaching 4:45. And I did tell you that I did have a competition on the go. So before we do that, we'll have to bring you Battle of the Bangers. And I'm sure if you have checked out socials, you do know the songs already. If not, here they are for you today. It's all about, I suppose, what is a girl's best friend?
1: Battle of the Bangers.
0: So today we're tossing up between...
2: We're beautiful.
0: Diamonds.
2: Diamonds in the sky. Shine bright like a diamond.
0: Or flowers. So if you want to hear Diamonds as the first song out of the news after 5, text or WhatsApp A. If you want to hear Flowers, text or WhatsApp B. 0873 737 956. And I did tell you we had another competition on the go because Citroën, official motoring partner of Bord Bia Bloom and proud sponsor of The Garden Show, together with Ferrybank Motors, Citroën is giving you the chance to win a pair of tickets to Bloom. Yesterday, of course, with Holly, and today and tomorrow as well. So stay tuned over the next day or two. I'm giving you a chance now to win two pairs of tickets. Tomorrow we will give away three pairs of tickets because we're feeling ever so generous for this weekend and the good weather that is due to come as well. So I will keep that competition open until just before 6 o'clock. So two pairs of tickets up for grabs today. It's a very easy question, and the question is this: which flower turns to face the sun? Which flower turns to face the sun? Text or WhatsApp your answer along with your name to 0873 737 956. Which flower turns to face the sun? We're back next with some Lady Gaga.
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5: But it's understood his current issue is in his toe. 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
6: So is it around Rory McIlroy's toe, is that it?
5: Yeah, bless him.
6: Yeah, it must be the socks. He had a hole in one.
7: Someone's on my team today. What? Mary Byrne, thank you very much. Aileen, he sprung that one on you now. Get Phil back and ask him to recite the Angelus.
6: The Angelus? Oh, yeah, no problem.
7: Yeah, go on then.
6: No problem.
7: Don't
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7: Google it.
6: Okay.
7: I'm looking.
6: Bong.
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0: because it's you.
1: Just gone 5 minutes to five. That's new music from Beleg. Hey, I love it. I love it. I love it. Lady Gaga in there too. And Poker Face. Well, I love it. I love it. I love it. You are absolutely flying with the competition question. And just a reminder, that's Citroën, official motoring partner of Bord Bia Bloom and proud sponsor of The Garden Show, together with Ferry Bank Motor Citroën, giving you the chance to win a pair of tickets to Bloom yesterday, of course, with Holly, and today and tomorrow as well. So I'm giving away two pairs of tickets today. The good news is I'll have three to give away tomorrow, because I'll be feeling double-ish, double and a half, double minus a half generous. So at the moment, the question that I am asking you is, which flower turns to face the sun? I will keep the competition open until just before 6 o'clock when we wrap up the show. So text or WhatsApp your answer to 087 373 7956. Again, which flower turns to face the sun? Here again is Battle of the Bangers for you.
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1: Two songs, and it's all about girls' best friends. Well, of course, a dog would be number one for me. Well, no, my kids, obviously. But apart from that, do you know what I mean? Materialistic things. So, diamonds or flowers? It's up to you. If you want to hear Rihanna, Diamonds, been the first song to come out of the news at five, text or WhatsApp A. If you would rather hear Miley Cyrus, Flowers, text or WhatsApp B to 087 373 7956. We'll head to the news at five with Brona Gately, having all the headlines ready for you. And this from Rosé and Bruno Mars.

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3: Unavailable for the decider. To soccer, Bohemians captain. Squad next week ahead of... It's 5 o'clock. Good evening. I'm Brona Gately. Irish Rail and the NTA have been invited to appear before the Public Accounts Committee following the revelation of a failed €40 million traffic management system. The Irish Times reports the sum will be written down by Irish Rail after it scrapped plans to implement the National Train Control Centre system developed by tech company Indra. Irish Rail CEO Mary Considine said the amount of money involved cannot be confirmed as the government has not yet signed off on last year's accounts. Ms Considine was asked about the issue today.
5: We have one particular issue with a software developer, the contractor for the TMS software for our NTCC project. There's been grave concern raised by our own team and have kept our board fully appraised and the NTA appraised of those concerns.
3: Labour has said the actions of certain Israeli ministers are fascist. It comes as 14 Irish citizens held by the administration are being deported to Turkey. They were arrested for being part of the Global Summit 8 flotilla attempting to break the blockade on Palestine. Labour TD Jed Nash told the Dáil the treatment of the protesters by the Israelis was appalling.
6: So when it comes to this regime of apartheid minister, when is enough enough? Let's be clear. The actions of Ben Gvir are the actions of a fascist. No more and no less. The actions of a man who did and said the quiet thing out loud. And this should come as no surprise to any of us. This behaviour is enabled by a sick regime that knows it can commit genocide with no consequences.
3: New research into children's palliative care in Ireland has found that nearly 6,000 to 8,000 are living with a life-limiting condition. The report also highlights pressure on hospital services despite the group being a small proportion of the population. Ella Carey has the details.
7: The study has found thousands more children are living with life-limiting conditions than previously thought. Researchers at Trinity College Dublin estimate up to 1 in every 168 children in Ireland is affected. Despite making up less than 1% of under-19s, they account for almost a quarter of children's day cases in hospital. Study lead Dr. Samantha Smith says the findings provide clarity for healthcare planning.
8: While relatively small in number, these children tend to have highly complex needs. The value of this research has been in highlighting the visibility of these children and their families within the acute system and collaborating with knowledge users to translate the evidence into lessons and recommendations for service development.
7: The research also points to pressure families are under, with many dealing with long hospital stays, intensive care admissions and regular travel for treatment. Laura Lynn CEO Kerry McLaverty says services need to match the level of demand.
9: Children with life-limiting conditions have intense and complex needs and their families need a system that properly supports them in hospital, at home and through specialist community services.
7: The study coincides with Children's Hospice Week and calls for more joined-up planning across hospital and community services and better support for families.
3: Wexford recorded its highest monthly housing commencement figures of the year in April, with 175 new homes started across the county. New figures from the Department of Housing show 471 homes have been commenced in Wexford since the beginning of the year, up almost 150% compared to the same period in 2025. Of the April commencements in Wexford, 71% were scene dwellings, 22% were one-off homes and 7% were apartments. Nationally, more than 11,000 homes have been commenced so far this year, up 175% year on year. Speaking about the housing market on Morning Mix, Gary Quinn of D&G McCormick & Quinn said that despite the positive commencement figures, the supply of homes available to rent and buy continues to fall short of demand.
10: But the bigger problem is just the scarcity of it. And yes, the costs are gone very, very high. I suppose there's a lot of people moving and they're only here temporarily. And I suppose the work market is a little bit more flexible than what it was 30 years ago. So people do move around a lot more.
3: A new national flood prediction system developed by an Enniscorthy-based data analyst aims to give people earlier and more localised flood warnings. The creator, Gavin Penley, says the idea for floodpredictor.ie came after witnessing the devastating impact of flooding in Enniscorthy and seeing families forced to clear out damaged homes. The free service uses public weather and river data to provide area-specific flood risk forecasts and practical advice, including when to move cars or prepare belongings. Speaking on Morning Mix, Pedley explained how the system works.
11: When you look at a warning, it's not just saying, 50% chance of flooding. It's also pointing out that a 50% chance of flood is a coin toss and you're betting your house if you're in one of those areas. So it's about really making it concrete, make it easy to understand. So as it progresses, as more information comes in from the weather service and it starts to tick up in a situation where there is going to be a flood, it's going to tell you that it's time to go and move the car. It's going to tell you, charge your mobile phone, maybe pack a small bag if you need to. Get the wedding album out from under the telly and put it upstairs.
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3: Tonight will be cloudy and humid with patches of mist and drizzle, but overall a lot of dry weather. Lowest temperatures of 11 to 13 degrees.
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3: Starting with rugby, Robert Balakoon has been named in Ulster's team for tomorrow's Challenge Cup final. The winger has recovered from an elbow injury in time for the game against Montpellier in Bilbao. Rob Herring, Ian Henderson, Stuart McCluskey and Jacob Stockdale are all unavailable for the decider. To soccer, Bohemians captain Dawson Devoy will join the Republic of Ireland senior squad next week ahead of their friendly away to Canada. Devoy represented Ireland at under 21 and under 19 level, but this is the first senior call-up for the 24-year-old. The midfielder won't miss either of Bow's games next week against Shamrock Rovers and Sligo Rovers. The FAI has confirmed two international friendlies in June for the Republic of Ireland under-21 team. They'll play Croatia on the 6th of June and Qatar under-23s on the 9th of June, both in Zagreb. The under-21s are preparing for their Euro qualifiers later this year. Elsewhere, the English FA says they're investigating the conduct of Southampton after the club admitted to spying on three other championship sides this season. They were expelled this week from the championship playoff final at Wembley and the individuals involved could be sanctioned further. Middlesbrough will now take on Hull City at Wembley on Saturday for a place in the Premier League. Borough boss Kim Hellberg insists his team are fully focused on the final.
17: A lot of emotions. It's been a crazy time. Back and forth, a lot of different emotions from losing the game to everything being involved, to trying to keep your head in the game for what may happen. And it's been a lot of emotions and I'm very happy to be here.
3: And finally, in golf, Seamus Power has teed off on the opening day of the CJ Cup in Dallas. The Waterford golfer is one under par after the fifth hole. That's your news and sport on Southeast Radio.
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18: So let's have a look at our Battle of the Bangers. All about the girl's best friend. So there's me saying dogs. I should have said kids. Oh, well. Is it diamonds or flowers, see? So let's have a look and see how we got on. So on Facebook, Diamonds, Michelle Coughlin, Ellie Hayden, Gary Greaves, Danny Power, Greg Williams, all looking for diamonds. When it comes to flowers, we had Rita Myrna, Christine Keeley, Ethan Jordan, Ian Quigley, Bernadette O'Brien, Lorraine Vreen. And if we head to our Instagram page now, onto the stories. Yeah, do you know what? Like when you kind of just put them together percentage wise, one obviously done better than the other today. Looking for diamonds on our Instagram, we had Greenhall Crown.

0: you have to have a bit of romance of a Thursday. Back to 1990, Murray McKee and Show Me Heaven on South East Radio's Feel a Good Drive, powered by Ferrybank Motors and the winner of our Battle of the Bangers today, Miley Cyrus and Flowers, back to the year of 2022. So do keep your answers coming in, giving you the chance to win two pairs of tickets today, three tomorrow, because Citroën, official motoring partner of Bord Be a Bloom and proud sponsors of The Garden Show, together with Ferrybank Motors Citroën, giving you the chance to win a pair of tickets to Bloom. And that is, as I say, for today and tomorrow. So stay tuned to the Feel Good Drive for your chance to win. And today's question is this: which flower turns to face the sun? Text or WhatsApp your answer to 0873737956. Well, I was delighted to chat to Nigel Corbett, head chef of the Talbot Hotel here in Wexford. And we spoke to him last month. And this month we said, well, listen, with the weather going to be absolutely fantastic, who doesn't love a little barbecue? So here's how I get on with Nigel. Have a listen. You might get some tips.
1: Thanks, Will and Judy. Good afternoon. How are we keeping?
0: We're very good. Looking forward to this weather if it happens.
1: Yes, apparently it's a lovely. The sunny southeast is finally coming through, I think, next weekend. So I thought it was more apt that we'll talk about a bit of barbecue cooking.
0: Can anyone do it?
1: There is do's and don'ts. I'm sure there's dads out there now who will be scrubbing down their barbecue from being dirty from last year. But I want to kind of just highlight the things of, typically, like, a lot of people seem to overcook food. A lot of people tend to burn food.
0: And put it on the barbecue too fast. And that's a big thing.
1: Big thing. So I just kind of want to give you kind of a few do's and don'ts. Have a nice clean grill top of your barbecue. Step two, you do have to preheat your barbecue. Typically when you're doing likes of sausages and stuff, and this is a huge thing, is that people, when they close over the lids and stuff to continue their cooking, their temperature is too high. So the trick is just to regulate your temperature. Another trick is then is use kind of a stainless steel tray or use one of these grill trays, so the sausages aren't constantly on the flames, because that's what causes the flare-ups, they call it, and it causes flames which actually scorch the food and they burn the food.
0: And they're raw on the inside
1: still. And raw on the inside.
0: Would you find as well, people that do barbecues, I know if I do it, you become very protective and you don't want anyone to help you, you don't want anyone to touch it, just leave it alone.
1: Yes, one of the major don'ts. It's being this hero.
0: Don't annoy the cook or chef in your case.
1: The main thing I've seen that is putting too much food on the barbecues. My trick is there, use your oven in the kitchen. If you have people there that are coming over, especially when you've got families and a few things, like your barbecue can't tolerate that amount of food. The sausages are the ones that tend to get me, like that they take a bit of time of looking over and turning over and trying to get the right balance of colour before they come. You seal them off beforehand. Put them into your oven in the kitchen. Bring them back out. Give them a quick toss around. They're done.
0: So if you're putting them in the oven, just put them on a little low heat to keep them warm.
1: 180 degrees.
0: Okay.
1: And cook them. Just basically, all you're doing is creating your charred effect on your barbecue, but you can finish them off in the oven.
0: I think people just like the look of the char grill of a barbecue and the slight taste of it as well. After that, they don't care how it's cooked.
1: Yeah, but that's the trick. It is, that's what people want. Little probe, thermometer. They cost only a few euro. I mean, little into the thickest part of the chicken. It makes a huge difference from having an okay chicken to a fabulous chicken. Mm-hmm. But you're cooking it just right. 74 degrees is huge for poultry and for chicken. Depending what way you want your steak, then medium rare is probably about 65.
0: Are you recommending to keep the meat on its own, or are we going into the marinating side
1: of
0: things?
1: I think we should do a few marinades as well. I've written down a couple of very basic ones. One's oriental style, one's there's a bit of heat in it, and one is a very famous one that I actually picked up from a very good restaurant I worked in back years ago. The first marinade that I'm going to do is based on oriental style, and this is simply a bottle of hoisin or a bottle of oyster sauce by any supermarkets, and this is kind of a thick, kind of a Asian kind of marinade that kind of sticks,
0: kind of like a soy sauce.
1: It's like
0: looking
1: yeah, but it's a bit thicker, so it's very good for coating. Basically all I've done is actually 3-4 tablespoons of hoisin or orange sauce, whichever is your preference, garlic paste and ginger paste. They come in a tube, again in any supermarket. A little squirt of that, a little squirt of your ginger paste, your little squirt of garlic paste, chili, and a bit of sesame oil. So we're creating this kind of little base in it. We can baste our chickens in it, we can do fish in it, we can do pork in it. The paste there that I'm talking about, there's no chopping, there's no cutting, and the best before later is months. So just marinate your chicken, maybe for an hour or two, preheat your barbecue, get the nice char. This is where now you need to do your indirect cooking, which I spoke about, the stainless steel tray. You have to take them off the steel tray because there is a bit of sugar content in the hoisin which causes it to burn. Any marinade you got left, lift it up, a nice bit of brush, pastry brush, keep it nice and marinated and keep it nice and moist. Every 4 or 5 minutes, open up, and I mean a breast of chicken, definitely cooking about 15-20 minutes. minutes max. But the idea is to keep an eye on it.
0: He would absolutely make you want to have some dinner right now. So Nigel Corbett, head chef of the Talbot Hotel in Wexford, and we'll be talking more about marinating, in about 10 minutes' time. And it's time to head to some ad breaks. We're back next with new music from Sam Fender, Olivia Dean. It's called Rain Me In. Traffic and travel news, Job Spot, our traffic jam throwback, and lots more still to come here on Southeast Radio.
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0: bring you part two of Dad's Doing Dinner with the Talbot Hotel in Wexford and Nigel Corbett. In about 10 minutes time, we'll be talking more about marinating and getting you hungry and set up nicely, most importantly, for your summer barbecue, which will be on the way weather-wise next week.
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0: It is, of course, time for your traffic and travel news, and everything seems A-OK at the moment on the roads. And if you see anything different and it's safe to do so, get in touch 087 373 7956. To Rosslare, your report with Irish Ferries. The Rosslare to Pembroke sailing at 8:45 p.m. this evening on the vessel Innisfree has been delayed by up to 2 hours. So the advice now is that the latest check-in time is 9:45 p.m. Any issues, questions or problems, contact Irish Ferries. And with Stena Line, the vessel Stena Nordica sailing 7:30 p.m. this evening. As we know, there is no sailing and there won't be any sailing at least until Saturday the 23rd of May. Cancelled due to operational reasons. You can of course amend your booking online to an alternative sailing or route without any change, fee or fare difference applied. And again, check stenaline.ie for any further questions you may have. That is it for South East Radio's Traffic and Travel News. In the meantime, what a beautiful tune back to 1988. Enjoy Poison. Every rose has its thorn. News headlines on the way with Brona. Your job spot in your traffic jam throwback.

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8: 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A crossover to the newsroom. 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
9: Thanks, Julie. Here are your headlines. Irish citizens being held by Israel are being deported to Turkey, according to the Foreign Affairs Minister. Wexford recorded its highest monthly housing commencement figures of the year in April, with 175 new homes started across the county, and Irish Rail and the NTA have been invited to appear before the Public Accounts Committee following the revelation of a failed €50 million traffic management system. And the weather tonight will be cloudy and humid with patches of mist and drizzle, but overall a lot of dry weather. Lowest temperatures of 11 to 13 degrees.
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10: And that's exactly what it is time for. And today I can tell you that our Traffic Jam Throwback is bringing us back to 1984. I thought, hey, if people are in the car, they might like a little bit of Queen. And if you have kids in the car, teach them how to do the clapping and the arms in the air and all the go. That goes with this. It's Radio Gaga.

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0: The time is absolutely flying on this Thursday evening. That's Chaperone, Pink Pony, Club Back to the 80s with Kim Carnes before that and Betty Davis Eyes. So the winner of the two pairs of tickets, one pair of tickets going to Josephine Kinsler. Josephine is in Clungeen, Folks Mill, so well done to you. And the second winner is Barbara Brennan. Barbara is in Boris in County Carlow, so a pair of tickets to Bordbia Bloom, proud sponsor of The Garden Show, together with Ferrybank Motors Citroen, giving you the chance to win those tickets. And we have three pairs to give away tomorrow on the Feel Good Drive. So congratulations, ladies. We will be in touch. Tony is up next with the best of country and Irish. You'll have some wonderful shows to be had throughout the night as well. Adam will bring you the Late Zone. And if you missed the morning mix this morning, we'll replay that from midnight until 2. The Night Flight taking over and bringing you back to the breakfast show to enjoy the rest of your Thursday.
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7: It's 6 o'clock. Good evening. I'm Brona Gately. Irish Rail and the NTA have been invited to appear before the Public Accounts Committee following the revelation of a failed €50 million traffic management system. The Irish Times reports the sum will be written down by Irish Rail after it scrapped plans to implement the National Train Control Centre system developed by tech company Indra. Irish Rail CEO Mary Constantine said the amount of money involved cannot be confirmed as the government has not yet signed off on last year's accounts. Ms Constantine was asked about the issue today.
8: We have one particular issue with a software developer, the contractor for the TMS software for our NTCC project. There's been grave concern raised by our own team and have kept our board fully appraised and the NTA appraised of those concerns.
7: Labour has said the actions of certain Israeli ministers are fascist. It comes as 14 Irish citizens, including two Wexford men, are being held by the administration and are being deported to Turkey. They were arrested for being part of the Global Summit Aid Flotilla, attempting to break the blockade on Palestine. Labour TD Jed Nash told the Dáil the treatment of the protesters by the Israelis was appalling.
9: So when it comes to this regime of apartheid minister, when is enough enough? Let's be clear. The actions of Ben Gvir are the actions of a fascist. No more and no less. The actions of a man who did and said the quiet thing out loud. And this should come as no surprise to any of us. This behaviour is enabled by a sick regime that knows it can commit genocide with no consequences.
7: Wexford recorded its highest monthly housing commencement figures of the year in April, with 175 new homes started across the county. New figures from the Department of Housing show 471 homes have been commenced in Wexford since the beginning of the year, up almost 150% compared to the same period in 2025. Of the April commencements in Wexford, 71% were scene dwellings, 22% were one-off homes and 7% were apartments. Nationally, more than 11,000 homes have been commenced so far this year, up 176% year on year. Speaking about the housing market on Morning Mix, Gary Quinn of D&G McCormick & Quinn said despite the positive commencement figures, the supply of homes available to rent and buy continues to fall short of demand.
10: But the bigger problem is just the scarcity of it. And yes, the costs are gone very, very high. I suppose there's a lot of people moving and they're only here temporarily. And I suppose the work market is a little bit more flexible than what it was 30 years ago. So people do move around a lot more.
7: Education represented a third of complaints made to the Ombudsman for Children last year. That was followed by TUSLA at 20% and Health Services at 14%. The office received almost 1,800 complaints in 2025, with 81% coming from parents. Ombudsman for Children Dr. Niall Muldoon says government needs to deliver for young people.
11: We found in April of this year that it was 2,300 children who hadn't secured appropriate school placements for children with special education needs. And we see a month later that the government are there challenging that the Department of Education are overspending. That's forward planning. That's multi-annual budgets are needed for the department to build those units, to build what's needed, to plan ahead. We need to know they've got the funding.
7: And a new national flood prediction system developed by an Enniscorthy-based data analyst aims to give people earlier and more localised flood warnings. The creator, Gavin Pendley, says the idea for floodpredictor.ie came after witnessing the devastating impact of flooding in Enniscorthy and seeing families forced to clear out damaged homes. The free service uses public weather and river data to provide area-specific flood risk forecasts and practical advice, including when to move cars or prepare belongings. Speaking on Morning Mix, Pedley explained how the system works.
12: When you look at a warning, it's not just saying, 50% chance of flooding. It's also pointing out that a 50% chance of flood is a coin toss and you're betting your house if you're in one of those areas. So it's about really making it concrete, make it easy to understand. So as it progresses, as more information comes in from the weather service, and it starts to tick up in a situation where there is going to be a flood, it's going to tell you that it's time to go and move the car. It's going to tell you, charge your mobile phone, maybe pack a small bag if you need to, get the wedding album out from under the telly and put it upstairs.
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7: Tonight will be cloudy and humid with patches of mist and drizzle, but overall a lot of dry weather. Lowest temperatures of 11 to 13 degrees.
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7: A future beef farm walk showcasing one of Ireland's top-performing suckler-to-beef systems will take place next Friday evening in Ockrum, County Wicklow. Hosted by Wicklow future beef farmer John Pringle and organised by Chagas, the free event will focus on profitable suckler farming, grass field management and breeding performance. John farms 59 hectares and achieves almost €4,500 per hectare in beef output, while maintaining a net margin before premia of over €1,400 per hectare. Farmers attending will hear practical advice on fertility, finishing systems, biodiversity and sheep integration, while ABP will demonstrate how to maximise returns for meeting factory specifications. The walk begins at 6:30 on Friday, the 29th of May. That's your farming news for now. More at the same time tomorrow. Southeast Radio has been informed of the following bereavements. Devericks of the Ballock. Pat Devericks, Ballinamona Beg, the Ballock, and formerly of Raheen Duff Owlert, in his 100th year, beloved son of the late Richard and Mary Ann, brother of the late Mary Ann, Jack, Tommy, and Owen, reposing at Crosby's Funeral Home in Enniscorthy today, Thursday, until 8 p.m. Removal from Crosby's Funeral Home on Friday to St. Patrick's Church, Owlert, for funeral mass at 12 noon. Burial afterwards in the adjoining cemetery. Furlong of Wexford. Catherine Kitty Furlong, Ní Kinsella, Cromwell's Fort, Court, Mulgannon, and late of Ironstown Folks Mills. Beloved wife of the late Joseph, mother of Margaret, Anne, John, Liam, and Lydia, sister of the late Sean, reposing in Mulligan's Funeral Home, the Fife Wexford, today Thursday until 8 p.m. Funeral Mass in St. Peter's Church, Ballymitty, on Friday at 10:30 a.m. Burial afterwards in St. Ibar Cemetery, Crosstown. Family flowers only, donations, if desired, to the Irish Hospice Foundation. MacDonald of Ballygarrett. James J. MacDonald, Glasscarrig, Ballygarrett. Beloved husband of the late Lily. Father of Kate, Marie and Emma. Brother of Nora, Teresa, Francis and the late Willie, Sheila and Eileen. Reposing at Hamill's Funeral Home, Kilmuckridge Village, on Friday from 3 p.m. concluding with prayers at 7:30 p.m. Funeral arriving to Our Lady Star of the Sea Church, Ballygarrett, on Saturday for funeral mass at 11 a.m. followed by burial in the adjoining cemetery. House private, please. Byrne Owley of Gorey. Minnie Byrne Owley, St. Michael's Place, Gorey, and formerly of Ballymanon. Beloved wife of the late Johnny and Pat. Mother of Sean, Patrick, Betty, and the late Dennis, and recently deceased Marion. Reposing at Murphy's Funeral Home, the Avenue, Gorey, today Thursday until 8 p.m. Removal from her home on Friday at 11:30 a.m. to St. Michael's Church, Gorey, for funeral mass at 12 noon, followed by burial in St. Michael's Cemetery. House private, please. O'Connor of Enniscorthy. Patrick Paddy O'Connor, 23 Patrick Street, Enniscorthy. Beloved husband of Marie, father of Joan, Thomas, Anne Marie and Elaine. Reposing at Brown's Funeral Home in Enniscorthy today, Thursday, with removal at 6 p.m. to St. Aidan's Cathedral. Funeral mass on Friday at 10 a.m. with burial afterwards in Enniscorthy Cemetery. Stafford of Kilmore. Willie Stafford, Ballyhealy, Kilmore. Beloved husband of Irene, father of Ken, Shirley, Raymond and Mark. Brother of Anne, Margaret and the late Maura and Betty. Reposing at his residence today, Thursday. Funeral arriving to St. Mary's Church, Kilmore, on Friday for funeral mass at 12 noon, followed by burial in Kilmore Cemetery. Butler Carroll of Ballyhogue. Nathan Butler Carroll, Bellevue Cottages, Ballyhogue. Loving son of Lisa and the recently deceased Martin Carroll, brother of Kyle, Megan and Cora. Reposing at Kearney's Funeral Home, Selsker Street, on Friday from 3 p.m. to 8 p.m. Funeral arriving to St. John the Baptist Church, Galvalley, on Saturday for funeral mass at 11 a.m, followed by burial in Bellevue Cemetery. Phelan of Tulliher. Mary Phelan, Ní Doolan, Tulliher, County Kilkenny. Beloved wife of the late James. Mother of Noreen, Maureen, Bridget, Etty and Jim. Sister of Stacia. Reposing in Doyle's Funeral Home.

reposing at her home today, Thursday, until 8 p.m. Removal from her home on Friday morning to St. Aidan's Cathedral, arriving for funeral mass at 12 noon. Burial afterwards in Enniscorthy Cemetery. Doyle of Gorey. Josephine Josie Doyle, Ní Murphy, Huntington Town, Cranford, beloved wife of the late Hugh, mother of John, Jimmy, Hubert, Pat and Mary, sister of Pat and the late Katie, Winnie, May, Andy and Seamus. Reposing at Murphy's funeral home, the Avenue Gorey, today Thursday until 8 p.m. Removal from Murphy's funeral home on Friday at 2 p.m. to St. Patrick's Church, Cranford, for funeral mass at 2:30 p.m. followed by burial in the adjoining cemetery. Moran of Enniscorthy, Bridget Moran, Ní Doherty, Kilbride the Ballock, and formerly of Cunaline, Glenmore. Beloved wife of the late Aidan, mother of Aisling and Emma, sister of Anna, May, Joan, Paddy and twin Jimmy. Reposing at her residence on Friday from 2 p.m. to 8 p.m. Funeral mass on Saturday at 12 noon in St. John the Baptist Church, the Ballock, with burial afterwards in the adjoining cemetery. Family flowers only, donations, if desired, to the Hope Centre. Gaffney of Ballycullen, Roseanne Gaffney, Ní Wall, St. Leonard's, Ballycullen. Beloved wife of Aaron, mother of Torin and Fia, daughter of Paddy and Marion, sister of John, Lenore and David. Reposing in Ryan's funeral home, Wellington Bridge, on Friday from 3 p.m. to 7 p.m. Funeral mass on Saturday at 12 noon in the Church of the Holy Spirit, St. Leonard's, with burial afterwards in the adjoining cemetery. Family flowers only, donations if desired, to St. Vincent's UCD Cancer Centre. House private, please. Hannan of Duncormac. Paddy Hannan, Little Greg Duncormac, beloved husband of Eileen, father of Christy, John and Emer, brother of Paul, Tommy, Shay, Chris and Mary. Reposing in Ryan's funeral home, Wellington Bridge, on Friday from 4 p.m. to 8 p.m. Funeral mass on Saturday at 2:30 p.m. in the Church of Mary Immaculate and St. Joseph Carrigumbano, followed by burial in Shamogues Cemetery. Family flowers only, donations if desired, to the Irish Cancer Society. 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

Southeast Radio on a Thursday. A very good evening to you. Welcome along to the program. Lee Matches kicked it off with All the Small Things, his brand new single, a classic there from way, way back. And that's from Kenny Rogers and Dolly Parton and Islands in the Stream. It's me, Tony Gehoe, with you on a Thursday. And I'm with you until 8 o'clock with Country and Irish right here on Southeast Radio. Thanks to Julie McCracken. She'll be back tomorrow. Lots of requests, dedications and good songs. Hopefully for you all as well. Here's Anne-Marie O'Riordan, The Robin Sings.

Nathan Carter, and that's for the Nathan Carter fans, north, south, east and west, hello to you. And that is Philomena as well. And I know Yvonne is, of course, always listening in for Nathan. Break for the Border, do you hear the Robin sing? Anne Maria Reardon, here's Danny Doyle. The boys come rolling home, and Geraldine, his sister.

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9: Tony Keogh.

That's an oldie, I can tell you, but that's Susan McCann there. Big Tom is still the king, a tribute. So many tributes to the great Big Tom McBride. He was very much alive then when that song was out, and he was still filling the marquees and the dance halls, you name it. The legend, and the story lives on, and that's Susan McCann there with, as I say, one of many, many tributes, both before and after, to the great Big Tom McBride. It's me, Tony Kehoe, with you, Southeast Radio's Country and Irish until 8 o'clock on this Thursday evening. And it's 22 minutes away now from 7. If you want to contact me, you're very welcome as always. 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

Michael English for you, Johnny. Good evening to you. And that is I Don't Care If You Love Me Anymore. Now, I haven't played this in a while, but I think it's about a month ago or whatever, or maybe even a bit further. But anyway, Babs and Paddy Tritty down Waterford Way. Babs often asked me for this great version of, it's Bagatelle's version. Tom Waits' song from the late Liam Riley and Jersey Girl.

0: Great memories of Bagatelle, great memories of Liam Riley, from that to Eurovision, you name it. And that's his version of the Tom Waits song called Jersey Girl. Good evening to you, Babs and Paddy down Waterford Way at South East Radio. On a Thursday, it's me, Tony Gahoe, with Country and Irish, till 8 o'clock.
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Michelle Murphy, and I don't want to talk it over anymore. And it's good evening on this Thursday. Country and Irish. I play this version, not this version, I play this song, Eddie and Mary. Maybe I didn't. Did I play Moonlight and Mayo? Well, I'm playing Brendan Quinn's version anyway. So good evening to you and Gory. Hope the sun is shining for you there. News on the way.

0: favourite country and Irish with Tony Keogh on Southeast Radio.
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8: It's 7 o'clock. Good evening. I'm Clino Dwyer. Enoch Burke's dismissal from Wilson's Hospital School has been made final, which means he'll no longer be paid his teaching salary. His last attempt to overturn the school's decision to let him go has failed, with a disciplinary appeals panel finding nothing wrong with his dismissal. Our court's correspondent Frank Rainey reports.
9: For years now, Enoch Burke has argued that his dismissal was due to his stance on transgenderism. He pursued many legal challenges, claiming it was unconstitutional. The school always maintained that his religious beliefs had nothing to do with it, that he was suspended and later dismissed for gross misconduct. After exhausting most, if not all, legal avenues, it was left to a disciplinary appeals panel to decide his fate, and that panel has now upheld the school's decision. Aside from no longer being employed by the school, it means he now has no reason whatsoever to enter onto school property, and he will no longer be paid his salary. Mr. Burke received the news behind bars. He has spent almost 700 days in prison for repeated breaches of a court order to stay away from the school. Separately today, he also lost his application for an extension of time to appeal that order made back in 2023.
8: The 14 Irish citizens previously detained by Israeli forces have landed in Istanbul airport, according to a family member. They were arrested for being part of the Global Summit 8 flotilla trying to break the blockade on Palestine. Among those deported to Turkey today is President Catherine Connolly's sister. Dr. Margaret Connolly's husband, Declan Bree, says he heard from her briefly this evening.
10: They've landed in Istanbul airport. She was provided with a phone just to basically say he was fine and she would be phoning me later. She he did indicate that they had been roughed up, badly treated. That doesn't surprise us, I suppose. She said one of her colleagues, one of her female colleagues, was knocked unconscious by the Israelis. They haven't had any sleep for the last number of days. They have no food or water.
8: In the Dáil, Green Party leader Roderick O'Gorman criticised the treatment of the flotilla members.
11: The images and videos of Israel's National Security Minister Ben-Gvir haranguing prisoners who were bound, who were kneeling before him, reveals a new element of performative cruelty. It brings to mind the pictures of detainees in Guantanamo Bay or in Iraq that leaked out online following the invasion of that country.
8: Discussions are ongoing at the Labour Court in a bid to avoid strike action by ambulance workers. Unions SIPTU and Unite are meeting the HSE looking for the implementation of increased salary scales to reflect changes in responsibilities and workload. A work to rule is ongoing with the threat of a 72-hour strike looming next week. The US Secretary of State says there are some good signs a deal to end the war in Iran could be in sight. But Marco Rubio adds he doesn't want to be overly optimistic. Meanwhile, at the White House, President Donald Trump insists he wants to see the Strait of Hormuz open.
12: We want it open. We want it free. We don't want tolls. It's international. It's an international waterway. They're not charging tolls. Right now, they are losing $500 million a day is what it's projected. I don't know. It sounds like a lot of money, but whether it's 500 or 200 or 300, they're losing a lot of money. There hasn't been a ship that's been able to get through without our approval.
8: The chair of the Public Accounts Committee has described the scrapping of a €50 million IT system by Irish Rail as a national scandal and says warning signs were not heeded. Deputy John Brady's called for Irish Rail, the NTA and Department of Transport to appear before the committee to account for the money spent on the failed traffic management system. The system was greenlit in 2019 and was due to be operational 2 years ago at a cost of €19 million. Sinn Féin Deputy John Brady says the committee wants answers.
13: Ultimately, this comes back to political accountability, why and how this project was allowed to get to the point where €50 million, €50 million of taxpayers' money at any point, but particularly at the cost, in the midst of the cost of living crisis, being wasted ultimately.
8: That's your news at 4 minutes past seven.
14: And in
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16: Cloudy and patchy light rain and drizzle this evening. Tonight will be cloudy and humid. Patches of mist and drizzle will continue. Overall, a lot of dry weather, though. Temperatures of 11 to 13 degrees Celsius. And the outlook for tomorrow, Friday, mild and cloudy. Patchy mist and drizzle across Leinster. Sunny spells will gradually develop and temperatures will reach 17 to 20 degrees.
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0: Now, you're very welcome to the second hour of the program. It's 7 minutes now past seven on this Thursday evening. And weather looking to be brightening up. We're going to have a busy weekend weather-wise, I can tell you. And tourist-wise and everything else, because temperatures are going to soar. So happy days. Get the bathing suits out. That's old fashioned, isn't it? Anyway, you know what I'm talking about. And we look forward to great weather anyway on the way to Tomas. It'll be ripe in no length. That was Stevie Smith. I say Stevie always, and it's a long, long way to yesterday. What a great hour. Artist he is, and he's a multi-instrumentalist as well. Well, you can see him live in the Rootland very soon. Why am I playing that now? Why am I mentioning the Rootland? Well, I've got Michael Collins on the phone to talk to all about the Rootland. Michael, good evening to you.
1: And Tony, a very good evening to you, my friend. Great to talk to you, and thanks for having me on your show.
0: So why am I talking to you now? Your connection with the Rootland, tell us all.
1: Well, Tony, I'll be as short and as sweet as I can. Yeah, John Mooney contacted me a couple of months ago to know would I come and meet them. And I've been involved in promotions, I suppose, for a good number of years. I ran a great dance venue in Kildare for many years. And John approached me to know would I come down and sit down and talk to them. And look, we met on numerous occasions. And as the saying goes, we eventually agreed on my terms and his terms. And we got on really well, to be honest about it. And I was delighted to eventually shake the hands. And so, yeah, as of this coming Saturday night, yeah, I'm just taking over the promotion of the dancing there. And good events on the horizon and on the cards there. So, as we say, Tony, a new day, I suppose, and a new dawn. So, yeah, I'm looking forward, to be honest about it.
0: Yeah, and you're going to put a fresh outlook on it as well. Stevie Smith, just to mention him, I know there'll be lots more there besides Stevie, but what a great artist he is. And do you know what, we go back so far, actually met him in Lloret de Mar, would you believe? It was actually in Pontins many moons ago, and it was actually Philomena Begley's backing band at the time. And he can play every instrument, and he's magic as well, and a great guy. Like,
1: yeah, I was talking to him today around 2 o'clock. Yeah, so he's a busy schedule over the weekend, so he's in Tipperary Friday night before he approaches onto me. So I've been playing Stevie and John for a number of years in Kildare, the place I ran for years. And yeah, great guys, and I'm delighted to the likes of Stephen and John that's opening up the show. But you touched on it there a few seconds ago. A new look and a kind of a new vibe and a new vibration, and it needs it. I'm very happy to say that the Rootland is always has been, but it's in a great catchment area, and we're just trying to go down a different road, and we're trying to bring in all sorts of people that we can. And you know, we have I've a wide mixture of bands coming there, and a lot of bands that wouldn't have played the Rootland for quite a number of years. And it's great to see all the big names coming back in there, the Jack Yo's and the Jimmy Buckley's and the Declan Nernies and all those, and then including all our own type of small middle of the road bands. Well, so it's good to give it that kind of a new look and a good feel factor, Tony. That's what I'm aiming to do anyway.
0: Michael, you're in the music scene for a long, long time, as we all are. But Michael, what's the outlook on it now? I mean, I've been talking to people, the people you've mentioned that are gigging there, and they're in Goree, and they're all over the place. And at the top of the ladder, it's a small few, about five, and you know the five I'm talking about, the big
1: absolutely,
0: bands.
1: Absolutely, Tony.
0: And if you have them every fortnight or every 3 weeks, well then, the man in the moon won't listen to them, because right, no matter how good and how often or how much they try, they will probably do most of the same stuff, like we all do. You can't learn new songs every week or whatever.
1: That's
0: what kind of a...

0: is that the feedback that I've been getting in relation to the Rogue Den, and I can only speak about myself, is that a lot of, and I'm saying a lot of the people would actually prefer to go to our bands, two-piece bands, or a one-man band for a good night out for a tenor. I know there's quite a huge catchment area of people that loves the big bands. So I suppose what I'm going to try to do is I'm going to try and test my waters over the first 2 months there and see what is the appetite really for, because until I put my foot inside the door, I'm not really going to know what the appetite is there for. And I'll give you another example, is that we had one of the big names there a number of weeks ago, and that there was over nearly 400 people there. So that answers one aspect of the question, and then we'll have to see over the next number of weeks, will we get all the crowds in to come back that will come to the small bands like myself, the two-piece bands, and all that. So I'm trying to kind of portray this Rogue Den going forward as a kind of something for everyone, if that kind of makes sense or answer your question the best way. I can't really say much until I actually get in there and see what will be the big appetite for. Do you know what I mean? I know the big bands today, there's huge expense. They have a big entourage where the night you have a band like myself or the night you have a small band, there's not really much expense to go along with it. You know, so they're all the factors then. And then other factors that I'm hearing on the road from a lot of people, and my God, I've been talking to hundreds of people in the last month about this thing, and that a lot of people do really prefer to go small band dancing as it is, because there's quite a lot of dancing out there at the moment, you know?
1: Yeah, and God knows there's a multitude of them, because, I mean, I'm here on radio and I'm getting all my stuff now, as you know, in on email and MP3 and all like that. But, like, there's so many coming up, and there's names that I haven't heard of, and then bang, they hit it, and they're all the Mockra lads and girls around me are all getting them and everything else, and they're becoming famous straight away with the dancing scene, and it's all working like that. So there's a good few roads to go down, Michael, and coming to you, you've been on the road a long time, I think. I know you're not that old or anything, but you were in Bail na Blá years ago. No, different fella, sorry, anyway.
0: No, different fella, Tony, but sure, the name is good. So, I've been around a long time, Tony. I've seen it all. I see the way that the scene is changing. I see the way that certain bubbles of people will go to certain bands. And, I mean, one thing about this thing is that if we're not honest about it until it is, it is, none of us will survive. But I know the way the scene is. I know the way that when you put in one of the big names into big venues today, they're pulling huge volumes of people, and you go back to following then, you might have another big band, and the name mightn't be as popular as the guy the week before, and it drops 200 people, and then you go back the following week and you have a small band like ourselves and it drops another 100. But I think there's just not enough of names in the big band scene, so I suppose it's just the fact that I'm playing all the dancing venues all over Ireland, and I have to honestly put my hand to my heart and say that it is going quite good. It is good for certain venues and certain areas, but I suppose when we break it down in terms of the Rogue Den, I suppose there isn't really a good Saturday night dance from Killarney to the Rogue Den. There isn't a good Saturday night dance from the Rogue Den till you reach the Well and Moat, or you might have to go to Donegal and things like that, you know what I mean? So that's the kind of the opportunity that I'm hoping that I can arise, that people might give it an opportunity to say, oh, sure, the Rogue Den is on tonight, we'll come, because it was a great venue one time up to a number of years ago.
1: Yeah.
0: And look, I put an awful lot of effort and an awful lot of work into the new dance floors, got in there. I've had professional people in there for over 2 weeks doing the floor, and it's just immaculate. It's just unbelievable, you know. So I'm hoping that people will come when they know there's a good dance floor under the bottom of their shoes as well, you know.
1: Well, you just answered my question. It's a good job I didn't have it all filled out. I don't write out anything. It just comes from the cuff with me.
0: Awesome.
1: Dance floor is most important, isn't it? Dance floor is most important.
0: It is, Tony, because I'll give you an example. Myself and John, my band, we played in for the lovely Breeda and all the girls. We played in the hall in Camras last Friday night. Was it tomorrow night? 2 weeks, maybe. And like that again, the dance floor is a state of the art in that hall. And you go to the likes of Kill on a Sunday afternoon, or Glenmore on a Monday night, or whatever is on, Askamore, Ratnure, all them great halls. Their dance floors are absolutely impeccable. And I mean impeccable. I play them. I know. I hear the people. I hear that you're on the game, Tony, a long time. And I suppose we're like politicians. We've our ears to the ground. And the tea break, someone comes along and you'll hear Mary telling Tommy and Tommy telling Bridie, isn't the floor immense? They mightn't say, is Michael Collins wearing a lovely trousers tonight? Is he wearing a... They won't say nothing like that. They'll talk about the floor.
1: Yeah,
0: and they'll say, my God.
1: But you know? If you and I were writing the book, And you don't come back as far as I do.

0: People look up at you and say, lads, have you anything for the dance floor? Now we have actually, we bring a trailer behind the van and we've all that white powder and whatever. So if the floor is sticky, they look at you on the band. So it has to be right, like, it has to be right.
1: The floor has to be right, yeah. I've had a great cloud in from County Kerry over the last 3 days there, and I spent all day, Tony, on my knees, and people might say, Jesus, Michael Connors, don't go on his knees. All these musicians don't really do much. I don't really do much, but I genuinely was on my knees there all day Tuesday, brushing in the crystals, and it's a beautiful state-of-the-art sanded floor now, which you can just stroll along, and it's just absolutely immense. And I'm kind of proud of myself, really, because it answers the question, the floor has to be right, and I think people will come there, you know, and you have a good band, and you have a good environment, and I think when people come through the door, you have a nice welcome, and there's a nice smile. I think you need that in a venue today, once you have that vibrant feel, that when you come inside the door, that there's a good welcome, and there's a good crack, and for people that will know me, that I don't really take things too serious, I'm always up for the crack, and, you know, I'm always up for the laugh, and I think we need that today, the way things are going, that because there's a lot of people but that have danced down throughout the years and will never dance again. And, you know, I've been at 2 funerals this week of women that used to dance to me around the country. And like that again, we should be getting out there and making the most of it, Tony. You know?
0: Enjoy life when you can.
1: And enjoy life, because life is very precious, you know?
0: So, Michael, you're kicking off on Saturday, next May, the 23rd. And now, everybody in Ireland that are listening on the app, net, or whatever else they're listening on, and if you're around the area, you're listening on the wireless, as we say. The Rood Glen is in Kilkenny. Lots of people say, we're heading to Waterford to the Rood Glen.
1: That's right.
0: Well, of course, it's a very mixed kind of a border there. But the Rood Glen is in Slieveroo in County Kilkenny. It's on the main road.
1: I would love to know, where is that border, by the way, when you come out of the door? Because I must look at it. I'll be down there early tomorrow. The border is very near, is it?
0: Don't go down that road, because when you cross the bridge in New Ross, half of it is in Kilkenny, and then it's in Wexford. Really? And when you go down to Waterfordshire, the railway station is in Kilkenny. So, there's no railway station in Waterford City. County hasn't got a railway station, or Waterford City hasn't, because that is in County Kilkenny, with its back to the rock there. So when you swing up along, that's all in Kilkenny, but it crosses the road. Michael, don't ask me. You may get the sat nav. That won't send you the right direction either. But everybody knows where the Rood Glen is anyway. So
1: they do, of course. So, Tony, we open the doors at 8 o'clock on Saturday night, and look, Stephen and John will be there, and we'll have a great welcome for everybody, and it'll be lovely decorators, a different look, a new look, a nice environment, and sure, look, I hope that everybody will come out on Saturday night and support us. So Tony, you might even give us an old call sometime yourself, for sure. We'd love to have you sometime.
0: Never know, we might stay in number 10 there as well. That's the top room in the place, you know, number
1: is
0: 10.
1: Is that number 10?
0: Oh yeah, absolutely.
1: Okay.
0: God,
1: I'm learning new things about this room every hour of every day, Tony. I think I'll have to stay in touch with you more often now to know what's going on and all this kind of stuff. But yeah, anyway, look, hopefully everything will go fine, and as I say, it's a new day and it's a new dawn, and it's something that the people of that surrounding area needs, because people are screaming for some place to go on a Saturday night, and, you know, I hope they'll come out in their droves on Saturday night to see us.
0: Well, man, Michael, well, listen, all I can say is the best of luck to you, and happy days ahead, and you're coming into the fine weather and everything, so it should be buzzing for the summer.
1: Great weather, give me and Tony, can I just say a big thank you to yourself and also to your staff there and the crew there in South East. They went over and beyond there to make sure of my advertising for the whole week and your interview tonight. So I just want to say thanks to everybody in South East there.
0: No bother, Michael Collins, and I'm going to play you singing Flying High now, if that's all right, and good luck with the Rood Glen, all right?
1: Thanks, Tony, I appreciate it. Thank you so much.
0: No problem. Michael Collins there, kicking off as the promoter for the Rood Glen, kicking off this weekend. Here he is himself.

That's Michael Collins himself, and he is the new promoter for the Rootland Country Club in Slieveroo in County Kilkenny. Dance the Night Away with Stephen Smith and his band from 9:30 till 8. Full bar, refreshments, prizes and a huge welcome awaits. Just €10. That's the Rootland kicking off with a new dance smile, I think you're right in saying. And that's on next Saturday night and the rest. Now, hello to Mick Dwyer. I'm going to play that song for you, Michael, in a few minutes as well. You're very welcome to the programme. Dick and I saying hello to all our Wexford friends and all that know us from a little bit dull, but I suppose warm at high. Looking forward to the lovely weather on the weekend. And for Mick Dwyer, here's a great song from, well, any song is great to me. Anyway, from John Denver, The Cowboy and the Lady.

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It's Mary Black with the Mick Hanley song. 1988 was the year she was singing so well there, wasn't she? All those years ago, the great Mary Black, and Past the Point of Rescue. And this is Jim McCann and Grace.

That's Louise Morrissey and I Couldn't Leave You If I Tried. And very specially for Jim as well, this evening we had Jim McCann and Grace and Anthony, of course. That's specially for you too. Stephen listening in. Hello, Stephen, as always. Good to have you along. And thank you very much for that, says Mick Dwyer. Great song making, of course, John Denver. To me, every song is a good one. Now, hello to the listener looking for a couple of different songs. Can't fit them in this evening, but anyway, do me best in the days ahead. Michael Cummins, you wish the very best, and that's from Melanie, a big fan of Paddy O'Brien as well, of course. That's a good friend of all of us. And Melanie, hello to you this evening. Now, back to our text line, and it's hello, Jerry, in New Ross, and Rocky the dog. Michelle Clancy, hello to you in Gorey. And it's love that song. And Karen, great memories, lovely place in Guernsey. Hope the summer coming and talk soon, says Babs. Oh, it's on the way, Babs, guaranteed. And when all the weathermen are saying we're going to have a sweltering weekend and weeks ahead, good sign. Eileen, Liam Lyons, Hackettstown, Dublin, Paddy and Carlo, Mary Caulfield and Boris, Rachel and Liz and Natai from Dennis and Noel Walsh. And also this evening, it's very specially for John. Hello to you, John, as well. And John is a big fan of Logan McCool. And don't forget, by the way, it is open mic night and charity night in the Sodaston in the Ballock. We'll see you there, as we do always on a Thursday, for a song and a bit of crack. Here's Logan McCool.

0: Turn up your Friday with 5 minutes of fame on Southeast Radio's Feel Good Drive with Julie McCracken. At 5:45 each Friday evening, hear the very best local singer-songwriters doing what they do best, live and local. 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

That's Lisa McHugh, and thank you very much, Mary in Kilkenny, by the way, for that lovely little message. That's Lisa McHugh, and that's for you, Jim Ryan, and all the rest. Well, I will talk to you tomorrow evening with the top 10 and the new releases. See you in the Ballock later, and thank you very much for listening. And there's lots more great music on the way tonight as well. Stay here.

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14: It's 8 o'clock. Good evening, I'm Clina O'Dwyer. The 14 Irish citizens previously detained by Israeli forces have landed in Istanbul airport, according to a family member. They were arrested for being part of the Global Summit Aid Flotilla, trying to break the blockade on Palestine. Among those deported to Turkey today is President Catherine Connolly's sister. Dr. Margaret Connolly's husband, Declan Bree, says he heard from her briefly this evening.
15: They've landed in Istanbul airport. She was provided with a phone just to basically say he was fine and she would be phoning me later. She did indicate that they had been roughed up, badly treated. That doesn't surprise us, I suppose. She said one of her colleagues, one of her female colleagues, was knocked unconscious by the Israelis. They haven't had any sleep for the last number of days. They had no food or water.
14: In the Dáil, Green Party leader Roderick O'Gorman criticised the treatment of the flotilla members.
16: The images and videos of Israel's National Security Minister Ben-Gavir haranguing prisoners who were bound, who were kneeling before him, reveals a new element of performative cruelty. It brings to mind the pictures of detainees in Guantanamo Bay or in Iraq that leaked out online following the invasion of that country.
14: Enoch Burke's dismissal from Wilson's Hospital School has been made final, which means he'll no longer be paid his teaching salary. His last attempt to overturn the school's decision to let him go has failed, with a disciplinary appeals panel finding nothing wrong with his dismissal. Our courts correspondent Frank Rainey reports.
17: For years now, Enoch Burke has argued that his dismissal was due to his stance on transgenderism. He pursued many legal challenges, claiming it was unconstitutional. The school always maintained that his religious beliefs had nothing to do with it, that he was suspended and later dismissed for gross misconduct. After exhausting most, if not all, legal avenues, it was left to a disciplinary appeals panel to decide his fate, and that panel has now upheld the school's decision. Aside from no longer being employed by the school, it means he now has no reason whatsoever to enter onto school property, and he will no longer be paid his salary. Mr. Burke received the news behind bars. He has spent almost 700 days in prison for repeated breaches of a court order to stay away from the school. Separately today, he also lost his application for an extension of time to appeal that order made back in 2023.
14: Discussions are ongoing at the Labour Court in a bid to avoid strike action by ambulance workers. Unions SIPTU and Unite are meeting the HSC looking for the implementation of increased salary scales to reflect changes in responsibilities and workload. A work to rule is ongoing with the threat of a 72-hour strike looming next week. The US Secretary of State says there are some good signs a deal to end the war in Iran could be in sight. But Marco Rubio adds he doesn't want to be overly optimistic. Meanwhile, at the White House, President Donald Trump insists he wants to see the Strait of Hormuz open.
18: We want it open. We want it free. We don't want tolls. It's international. It's an international waterway. They're not charging tolls. Right now, they are losing $500 million a day is what it's projected. I don't know, it sounds like a lot of money, but whether it's $500 or $200 or $300, they're losing a lot of money. There hasn't been a ship that's been able to get through without our approval.
14: Hundreds of people have gathered outside Leinster House to call for justice for Yves Sakila. The 35-year-old Congolese man died after being detained by security guards outside a department store on Henry Street in Dublin City Centre last Friday. Gardaí are appealing to anyone who is in the Henry Street area between 5pm and 5:25pm on Friday evening to come forward. Addressing today's rally, Councillor Yemi Adenuga said there must be an investigation into the circumstances surrounding his death.
19: We're asking our government investigation fully and transparently. First, you must be given every resource it needs to cover no cover-ups, no delays. Can I hear you say that?
20: No cover-ups, no delays.
19: What was his name?
20: Yves Sakila.
14: That's your news at 4 minutes past 8.

radio. I don't know. Maybe I'll make it a theme. If there's a choir out there who wants to get involved with making some imaging for the Late Zone, you tell me. You let me know. You hook me up. Because it can't just be me. This show will die if it's only me. The Corrs, Runaway, and Teddy Swims, Bad Dreams, to kick off the self-destruction of my own career. It is the Late Zone here on Southeast Radio. Adam C. with you. Good to be with you a little bit earlier. We like to do this here and there in the Late Zone, being with you on an 8 o'clock timeline. What is this? We're going all the way until midnight, which means we got 4 hours of the best music to keep you company.

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0: That one goes out to all my Tinder and Bumble users out there tonight. The people who are looking for love digitally. Take a sexy picture of me by CMash. Charles and Eddie, would I lie to you? And Ella Langley, Choosing Texas, and I will never lie to you. I love that track. I just can't get enough of it. It is so, so good. I've been listening to it so much. And I just love when modern day music gives me tracks the likes of Sabrina Carpenter, Ella Langley's Choosing Texas, this kind of music that I just cannot get enough of. Shout out to Dua Lipa as well. Y'all make some serious dopamine for my brain. Joel Corey, Head and Harsh. We're getting moving for you next on The Late Zone. 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

0: We said it only yesterday, wasn't it? And I feel like I can say it every single time now. Somber, when that act drops new music, I stop and I pay attention. That is their latest single, Potential, with Cyndi Lauper. Lauper? That's a Pokemon. Cyndi Lauper, on the other hand, she released the track Girls Just Want to Have Fun, and we just played it for you here. And One Direction, Live While We're Young on Southeast Radio. I'm telling you, the vibes are good here on your Thursday night. Whatever what the weather may be, even if it's good, even if it's bad, no matter what, we're going to make it better for you. Don't you worry about it. That's the guarantee. Dermot Kennedy, Kiss Me, You Fool. It's playing next.
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Girls Aloud, they're calling the shots here on Southeast Radio. We had Dermot Kennedy with Kiss Me as well. I got something different for you now. It's I'm not allowed by, or can I? Can I say their name? Oh, I didn't clear this past management at all, if I can do this. I'll have to talk to my superior, so I'm not going to say the name. But anyway, it's Pras Michael featuring Old Dirty B and my, you know what it is, it's ODB. Here's the tune, ghetto superstar playing for you now in your Late Zone. God, I love the Late Zone.

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4: It's 9 o'clock. Good evening, I'm Clino Dwyer. The HSE remains locked in talks with unions at the Labour Court tonight as strike action by ambulance workers looms. Unite and SIPTU are seeking increased pay for drivers due to more responsibilities. A 72-hour work stoppage is threatened to take place next week while a work-to-rule is ongoing. Hundreds of people have gathered outside Leinster House to call for justice for Yves Sakila. The 35-year-old Congolese man died after being detained by security guards outside a department store on Henry Street in Dublin City Centre last Friday. Gardaí are appealing to anyone who was in the Henry Street area between 5pm and 5:25pm on Friday evening to come forward. Addressing today's rally, Councillor Yemi Adenuga says there must be an investigation into the circumstances surrounding Mr. Sakila's death.
5: We're asking our government investigation fully and transparently. First, you must be given every resource it needs to cover no cover-ups, no delays. Can I hear you say that?
6: No cover-ups, no delays.
5: What was his name?
6: Yves Sakila.
4: The US Secretary of State says there has been some progress in efforts to end his country's war with Iran. Marco Rubio's warned, however, any deal would be unfeasible if Iran imposes a toll on the Strait of Hormuz. He told reporters the US would prefer a negotiated end to the conflict.
7: I think we've made some progress, but obviously we're dealing with a system that itself is a little fractured. So the Iranian system. But that said, there'll be a couple visits. I understand, the Pakistanis will be traveling to Tehran today, so hopefully that'll advance this further. The president's preference is to do a good deal. That's his preference. It's always been his preference. If we can get a good deal done, that would be great. I'm not here to tell you that it's going to happen for sure, but I'm here to tell you that we're going to do everything we can to see if we can get one.
4: Enoch Burke's dismissal from Wilson's Hospital School has been made final, which means he'll no longer be paid his teaching salary. His last attempt to overturn the school's decision to let him go has failed, with a disciplinary appeals panel finding nothing wrong with his dismissal. Our courts correspondent Frank Graney reports.
8: For years now, Enoch Burke has argued that his dismissal was due to his stance on transgenderism. He pursued many legal challenges, claiming it was unconstitutional. The school always maintained that his religious beliefs had nothing to do with it, that he was suspended and later dismissed for gross misconduct. After exhausting most, if not all, legal avenues, it was left to a disciplinary appeals panel to decide his fate, and that panel has now upheld the school's decision. Aside from no longer being employed by the school, it means he now has no reason whatsoever to enter onto school property, and he will no longer be paid his salary. Mr. Burke received the news behind bars. He has spent almost 700 days in prison for repeated breaches of a court order to stay away from the school. Separately today, he also lost his application for an extension of time to appeal that order made back in 2023.
4: Documents reveal Britain's late Queen pressed for her son, the then Prince Andrew, to land a trade job in 2001. UK ministers say there's no evidence he was vetted beforehand. Andrew Mountbatten-Windsor was arrested in February on suspicion of misconduct in public office and has denied any wrongdoing. Alistair Anderson's a former Royal Press Secretary. She says she never saw preferential treatment.
9: I saw the Queen treating her children and her grandchildren and great-grandchildren all completely equally. She was very close to all of them.
4: Two men have been charged with the murder of a man in East Belfast. 51-year-old Nicholas Gordon died in hospital on Saturday. A 25-year-old and 31-year-old are due in court tomorrow. Spotify's done a deal with Universal Music to let premium users create AI covers and remixes of songs. The label's home to singers including Taylor Swift, Ariana Grande, Drake and Billie Eilish. The companies didn't disclose the financial terms of the deal or which artists will participate in the new feature. They insist what they're building is grounded in consent. That's your news at 4 minutes past nine.
10: And in sport, Leinster legend Brian O'Driscoll feels his old side's defence will determine whether they win a fifth Champions Cup rugby title on Saturday. Leo Cullen's team take on the defending champions Bordeaux in Bilbao as they seek to be crowned champions for the first time since 2018. O'Driscoll thinks that Jack Nienaber's defensive system can stifle Bordeaux and provide a platform for the URC champions.
11: I'm intrigued to see what comes of Jalibert, how they're able to get past or through or around this blitz defence. I don't think they're as skillful a team as Northampton, and I say that touching wood.
10: Ulster head coach Richie Murphy has been able to call upon Rob Balakoon to start in tomorrow night's Challenge Cup final. He's fit to face Montpellier in Bilbao after missing almost 2 months due to an elbow injury. It's a big boost to the Northern Province, who are without key players Ian Henderson, Stuart McCloskey and Jacob Stockdale. A win for Ulster there would also see them qualify for the Champions Cup for next season. Manchester United defender Harry Maguire has revealed that he's been left out of England's World Cup squad. Manager Thomas Tuchel has been calling players today before officially announcing his 26-man group for the tournament tomorrow. Maguire has posted on social media saying that he's shocked and gutted to not be included and feels he can still play a major part for his country. Michael Carrick is staying tight-lipped about his contract situation at Manchester United. It's expected he'll sign a new 2-year deal to remain as head coach after guiding them back into the Champions League for next season. Carrick says it's likely confirmation will come after their final Premier League game of the season against Brighton on Sunday. And Camogie President Brian Molloy has hailed Liz Howard as one of the great servants of the association. The former Tipperary player has passed away after giving over 40 years of her life to sports administration. Howard served as the Camogie President after more than two decades as the PRO of Tipperary GAA, and she also served on boards with Sport Ireland in more recent years. The Munster Championship and League winner as a player was also the first ever female analyst on the Sunday game. And that's your news in sport. I'm Will O'Callaghan. It's now 6 minutes past the hour.

0: Lewis Capaldi, Saying What's On My Mind, Stay Love, here on Southeast Radio, and Amy Winehouse, Back to Black. We're still with you on your Thursday night. I mean, still with you. It's only your second hour. We got four of them tuned up for you here on Southeast Radio. We got Rita Ora going to be playing for you next. It's Anywhere.
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4: But it's understood his current issue is in his toe. 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
7: 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What? Mary Byrne, thank you very much. Ah, Aileen, he sprung that one on you now. Get Phil back and ask him to recite the Angelus.
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0: The great Irish talent of Rachel Grace playing for you just now on the Late Zone frequencies. Cry Me an Ocean is the name of it. Don't forget to give out Rachel Grace a follow on Instagram and Spotify and all of the good stuff. 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They well deserve it. Pulp, Disco 2000 and Rita Ora anywhere. We are going somewhere next. It's Somewhere Sunny with Jason Mraz on Southeast Radio.
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0: 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Miley Cyrus with a tune that is like, what now, 4 or 5 years old? Is it? It's hardly. It's definitely 3 or 4, right? Flowers, and yet it still feels so fresh. Clemmy Fisher, Love Changes Everything, and Jason Mraz for you on your Southeast Radio. 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
1: The portal to a certain part of my childhood. Natasha Bedingfield, these words on Southeast Radio. Hall & Oates, Man Eater, there's a whole different portal. And Taylor Swift, Blank Space. It is Southeast Radio or tuned to Benson Boone. He's apologetic. He is on the station for you tonight, but he is here for someone else.

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5: It's 10 o'clock. Good evening. I'm Clina O'Dwyer. The 14 Irish activists from a Gaza aid flotilla who were detained by Israeli forces are on their way home. The group landed in Istanbul airport this evening, where it's understood they were met by officials. They were deported from Israel earlier today after being illegally arrested in international waters earlier this week. President Catherine Connolly's sister is among them. Dr. Margaret Connolly's husband, Declan Bree, says he's heard from her and she's okay.
6: Right, she was without water and without food for 3 days and without sleep for 3 days. But we all know that there are hundreds, if not thousands, of Palestinians who are not only without food for a day or two, but are locked up, incarcerated in concentration camps for years without even being brought to trial.
5: Green Party leader Roderick O'Gorman says the treatment of flotilla prisoners reminds him of Guantanamo Bay.
7: Even the then American administration had the sense of shame to try and conceal the images of abuse undertaken in their name. But here we see no shame. Instead, we see a government minister in a state that claims to be democratic, that claims to uphold the rule of law, brazenly parading his power over captives.
5: The HSE remains locked in talks with unions at the Labour Court tonight as strike action by ambulance workers looms. Unite and SIPTU are seeking increased pay for drivers due to more responsibilities. A 72-hour work stoppage is threatened to take place next week while a work-to-rule is ongoing. Hundreds of people have gathered outside Leinster House to call for justice for Yves Sakila. The 35-year-old Congolese man died after being detained by security guards outside a department store on Henry Street in Dublin city centre last Friday. Gardaí are appealing to anyone who is in the Henry Street area between 5pm and 5:25pm on Friday evening to come forward. Addressing today's rally, Councillor Yemi Adenuga says there must be an investigation into the circumstances surrounding his death.
8: We're asking our government, investigation fully and transparently. First, you must be given every resource it needs to cover, no cover-ups, no delays. Can I hear you say that?
9: No cover-ups, no delays.
8: What was his name?
9: Yves Sakila.
5: The US Secretary of State says there has been some progress in efforts to end his country's war with Iran. Marco Rubio's warned, however, any deal would be unfeasible if Iran imposes a toll on the Strait of Hormuz. He told reporters the US would prefer a negotiated end to the conflict.
10: I think we've made some progress, but obviously we're dealing with a system that itself is a little fractured, so the Iranian system. But that said, there'll be a couple visits. I believe the Pakistan will be traveling to Tehran today, so hopefully that'll advance this further. The president's preference is to do a good deal. That's his preference. It's always been his preference. If we can get a good deal done, that would be great. I'm not here to tell you that it's going to happen for sure, but I'm here to tell you that we're going to do everything we can to see if we can get one.
5: The chair of the Public Accounts Committee has demanded political accountability for the spending of €50 million on a failed train management system. The committee has requested Irish Rail, the NTA and Department of Transport appear before it as soon as possible to answer questions about the cancellation of the project. The €50 million figure has not yet been confirmed by Irish Rail, which says last year's accounts need to be signed off by the government before it can be published. Sinn Féin's TD and chair of PAC, John Brady, says the waste of public money is scandalous.
11: It's up to the government to
6: ensure that they are ultimately responsible. The line ministers are ultimately responsibility, and there needs to be a level of accountability to the level we're seeing. They're absolutely scandalous. This makes, you know, the bike shelters that we've seen being rolled out, they pale in significance to the waste of money that we're seeing here in this instance.
5: And that's your news, coming up to 4 minutes past 10.
4: And in sport, Leinster legend Brian O'Driscoll feels his old side's defence will determine whether they win a fifth Champions Cup rugby title on Saturday. Leo Cullen's team take on the defending champions Bordeaux in Bilbao as they seek to be crowned champions for the first time since 2018. O'Driscoll thinks that Jack Nienaber's defensive system can stifle Bordeaux and provide a platform for the URC champions.
9: I'm intrigued to see what comes of Jalibert, how they're able to get past or through or around this blitz defence. I don't think they're as skillful a team as Northampton, and I say that touching wood.
4: Ulster head coach Richie Murphy has been able to call upon Rob Balakoon to start in tomorrow night's Challenge Cup final. He's fit to face Montpellier in Bilbao after missing almost 2 months due to an elbow injury. It's a big boost to the Northern Province, who are without key players Ian Henderson, Stuart McCloskey and Jacob Stockdale. A win for Ulster there would also see them qualify for the Champions Cup for next season. Manchester United defender Harry Maguire has revealed that he's been left out of England's World Cup squad. Manager Thomas Tuchel has been calling players today before officially announcing his 26-man group for the tournament tomorrow. Maguire has posted on social media saying that he's shocked and gutted to not be included and feels he can still play a major part for his country. Michael Carrick is staying tight-lipped about his contract situation at Manchester United. It's expected he'll sign a new 2-year deal to remain as head coach after guiding them back into the Champions League for next season. Carrick says it's likely confirmation will come after their final Premier League game of the season against Brighton on Sunday. And Camogie President Brian Molloy has hailed Liz Howard as one of the great servants of the association. The former Tipperary player has passed away after giving over 40 years of her life to sports administration. Howard served as the Camogie President after more than 2 decades as the PRO of Tipperary GAA, and she also served on boards with Sport Ireland in more recent years. The Munster Championship and League winner as a player was also the first ever female analyst on the Sunday game. And that's your news in sport. I'm Will O'Callaghan. It's now 6 minutes past the hour.

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1: Ed Sheeran, Shape of You. 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Well, I know for me, it's the shape of a Chinese takeaway. A tofu spice bag, to be precise, if you're interested. Ed Sheeran, Kingfisher the Blade and Train to kick off your 10 o'clock hour here of The Late Zone on Southeast Radio with Hey Soul Sister. It's been a minute, but let's get grooving. Let's get sexy next with Santana Rob Thomas. Smooth.
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0: A song that is impossible, impossible to sing if you have a blocked nose. That's Crash Test Dummies with Freya Ridings, Castles, and Santana Rob Thomas. Smooth. It is Southeast Radio. We're going to keep your theme going. More specifically, Lola's theme from The Shapeshifters. Next.
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0: She's hot, she's cold, she's on my playlist. It's Katy Perry here on Southeast Radio. You're up the final countdown. John Cicada, Just Another Day, and Shapeshifters, Lola's Theme. The next one's going out for anybody who's feeling nice and cozy, and maybe they're thinking of going to sleep. It's Thursday night. It's not 11 just yet, so you can still get that 8 hour sleep and still get up with a decent enough time to do your yoga, get your yogurt, put some granola in it. Oh, you do you, you absolute legend. Next is Sean Mullins, Lullaby.
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It's kinda like Nashville.

Bruno Mars. I can't get enough of this track. It's I Just Might for you here on The Late Zone and Sean Mullins' Lullaby. Adam C with you. We're finishing off your 10 o'clock hour to go into your 11. In the meantime, here's Clean Bandit and Zara Larsson with Symphony.

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5: It's 11 o'clock. Good evening. I'm Clina O'Dwyer. The 14 Irish activists from a Gaza aid flotilla who were detained by Israeli forces are on their way home. The group landed in Istanbul airport this evening, where it's understood they were met by officials. They were deported from Israel earlier today after being illegally arrested in international waters earlier this week. President Catherine Connolly's sister is among them. Dr. Margaret Connolly's husband Declan Bree says he's heard from her and she's okay.
6: Right, she was without water and without food for 3 days and without sleep for 3 days. But we all know that there are hundreds, if not thousands, of Palestinians who are not only without food for a day or two, but are locked up, incarcerated in concentration camps for years without even being brought to trial.
5: Green Party leader Roderick O'Gorman says the treatment of flotilla prisoners reminds him of Guantanamo Bay.
7: Even the then American administration had the sense of shame to try and conceal the images of abuse undertaken in their name. But here we see no shame. Instead, we see a government minister in a state that claims to be democratic, that claims to uphold the rule of law, brazenly parading his power over captives.
5: The US Secretary of State says there are some good signs a deal to end the Iran war could be in sight. A ceasefire has been in place since last month, but both sides have repeatedly threatened to resume attacks. Peace talks are continuing. Marco Rubio admits he doesn't want to be overly optimistic and says any agreement cannot involve a toll by Iranian officials on the Strait of Hormuz.
8: It can't happen. It would be unacceptable. It would make a diplomatic deal unfeasible if they were to continue to pursue that. So it's a threat to the world if they were to try to do that. And it's completely illegal, by the way.
5: Hundreds of people have protested in Dublin over the death of a Congolese-born man who was restrained by security. Yves Sakila was accused of shoplifting and became unresponsive in the city centre last Friday. It's been compared to the 2020 killing in the US of George Floyd. The Social Democrats has accused government of a failure of budgeting after it revealed the levies handed down to different departments. Transport, Culture, Finance, Foreign Affairs and the Department of the Taoiseach will have to make the largest cuts to cover an overspend in education. Social Democrats TD Kieran O'Callaghan says this is punishing taxpayers who need those services.
9: Punishing them for a failure in the budgeting process that Minister Chambers is responsible for, so I think he needs to take more responsibility for the failures of his department in terms of the budgetary process, and needs to explain how these levies, how that's going to impact on public services next year.
5: The chair of the Public Accounts Committee has demanded political accountability for the spending of €50 million on a failed train management system. The committee has requested Irish Rail, the NTA and Department of Transport appear before it as soon as possible to answer questions about the cancellation of the project. The €50 million figure has not yet been confirmed by Irish Rail, which says last year's accounts need to be signed off by the government before it can be published. Sinn Féin TD and chair of PAC John Brady says the waste of public money is scandalous.
10: It's up to the government to ensure that they are ultimately responsible. The line ministers are ultimately responsibility, and there needs to be a level of accountability to the level we're seeing. They're absolutely scandalous. This makes, you know, the bike shelters that we've seen being rolled out, they pale in significance to the waste of money that we're seeing here in this instance.
5: New guidance confirms toilets should be used in Britain on the basis of biological sex. A code covers a range of scenarios, including competitive sport and hospital wards, following a UK Supreme Court ruling last year on the legal definition of a woman. Boss of the Sex Matters charity, Maya Forstater, rates it 8 out of 10.
11: It also says how transgender people's rights are protected, which means where you have a separate sex facility, it's often helpful to have a unisex option. And in most large buildings, that already exists.
5: That's your news at 4 minutes past 11.
12: And in sport, Leinster legend Brian O'Driscoll feels his old side's defence will determine whether they win a fifth Champions Cup rugby title on Saturday. Leo Cullen's team take on the defending champions Bordeaux in Bilbao as they seek to be crowned champions for the first time since 2018. O'Driscoll thinks that Jack Nienaber's defensive system can stifle Bordeaux and provide a platform for the URC champions.
13: I'm intrigued to see what comes of Jalibert, how they're able to get past or through or around this blitz defence. I don't think they're as skillful a team as Northampton, and I say that touching wood.
12: Ulster head coach Richie Murphy has been able to call upon Rob Balakoon to start in tomorrow night's Challenge Cup final. He's fit to face Montpellier in Bilbao after missing almost 2 months due to an elbow injury. It's a big boost to the Northern Province, who are without key players Ian Henderson, Stuart McCloskey and Jacob Stockdale. A win for Ulster there would also see them qualify for the Champions Cup for next season. Manchester United defender Harry Maguire has revealed that he's been left out of England's World Cup squad. Manager Thomas Tuchel has been calling players today before officially announcing his 26-man group for the tournament tomorrow. Maguire has posted on social media saying that he's shocked and gutted to not be included and feels he can still play a major part for his country. Michael Carrick is staying tight-lipped about his contract situation at Manchester United. It's expected he'll sign a new 2-year deal to remain as head coach after guiding them back into the Champions League for next season. Carrick says it's likely confirmation will come after their final Premier League game of the season against Brighton on Sunday. And Camogie President Brian Molloy has hailed Liz Howard as one of the great servants of the association. The former Tipperary player has passed away after giving over 40 years of her life to sports administration. Howard served as the Camogie President after more than 2 decades as the PRO of Tipperary GAA, and she also served on boards with Sport Ireland in more recent years. The Munster Championship and League winner as a player was also the first ever female analyst on the Sunday game. And that's your news in sport. I'm Will O'Callaghan. It's now 6 minutes past the hour.

Oh, imagine if you went to bed at 11, you would have missed Earth, Wind & Fire, Let's Groove. I don't think so. Alex Warren, Fever Dream, and George Ezra, Shotgun for you here on Southeast Radio, your home of the good stuff. And by the good stuff, we mean what you love to listen to. Whitney Houston. She's, okay, I'd realized my energy was very different when I read the title of the song. It's I Will Always Love You, so I'm going to bring it down. And I'm going to just be ready to stand at the door and throw my hands behind me. And just, you know, puff up the chest and feel like I'm at the front of a boat and be like, it feels like I'm flying, Jack.

That's exactly what you can do with me all the way until midnight tonight. Sam Smith, Stay With Me. Prince, Sign of the Times. And of course, Whitney Houston, Well, I Will Always Love You. Were you with your partner? Did you throw your hands on their cheeks and sing it to them with the big kissy faces? I don't know why that image just came into my head. And I was like, yeah, I could see people doing that. So I'm just trying to do a poll right now. Great music on the way for you to really give you such a mood. I'm talking Scissor Sisters, Sabrina Carpenter, and ABBA. Don't go anywhere. It's Southeast Radio.

To the Voice Pop and Jazz Choir in Vienna. I was part of it for a period of time, and they did this song. It was a full ABBA medley, but the second I hear that I start doing the dance moves that I had learned. Simple enough, but dance moves all the same. I absolutely love it. The script as well, Hall of Fame and Sabrina Carpenter House Tour. Love! I say it so many times in Southeast Radio, but sometimes I just love throwing in some ones that I can't get enough of, and that is one of them, Sabrina Carpenter's House Tour for you here. It is the Late Zone. We got Mumford & Sons teaming up with Irish legend Hosey Airplane for you next.

Don't pay the ferryman, but do pay your taxes. Chris DeBerg and Adam C. giving you some life advice. Blur Park Life and Mumford & Sons, Hosier Rubber Band Man. Now, if by chance you don't want to go to sleep, Wham is in the same boat as you because they want to wake up right now. I'll chat to you Sunday night from 9 o'clock on the Late Zone to do this whole shebang all over again. Until then, enjoy your weekend and I'll chat to you then. Sinead, Sláinte.

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1: It's 12 o'clock. Good morning. I'm Clina O'Dwyer. The US Secretary of State says there are some good signs a deal to end the Iran war could be in sight. A ceasefire has been in place since last month, but both sides have repeatedly threatened to resume attacks. Peace talks are continuing. Marco Rubio admits he doesn't want to be overly optimistic and says any agreement cannot involve a toll by Iranian officials on the Strait of Hormuz.
2: It can't happen. It would be unacceptable. It would make a diplomatic deal unfeasible if they were to continue to pursue that. So it's a threat to the world if they were trying to do that. And it's completely illegal, by the way.
1: The 14 Irish activists from a Gaza aid flotilla who were detained by Israeli forces are on their way home. The group landed in Istanbul airport this evening, where it's understood they were met by officials. They were deported from Israel earlier today after being illegally arrested in international waters earlier this week. President Catherine Connolly's sister is among them. Dr. Margaret Connolly's husband, Declan Bree, says he's heard from her and she's okay.
3: Right, she was without water and without food for 3 days and without sleep for 3 days. But we all know that there are hundreds, if not thousands, of Palestinians who are not only without food for a day or two, but are locked up, incarcerated in concentration camps for years without even being brought to trial.
1: Green Party leader Roderick O'Gorman says the treatment of flotilla prisoners reminded him of Guantanamo Bay.
4: Even the then American administration had the sense of shame to try and conceal the images of abuse undertaken in their name. But here we see no shame. Instead, we see a government minister in a state that claims to be democratic, that claims to uphold the rule of law, brazenly parading his power over captives.
1: Enoch Burke's dismissal from Wilson's Hospital School has now been made final after his latest appeal failed. A disciplinary appeals panel upheld the school's decision to dismiss him for gross misconduct. Mr. Burke had argued his treatment was linked to his views on transgender issues, while the school maintained the case was about his behaviour. The decision means he'll no longer be paid as a teacher and has no reason to enter school grounds. Mr. Burke remains in prison for repeatedly breaching a court order directing him to stay away from the school. The Social Democrats has accused government of a failure of budgeting after it revealed the levies handed down to different departments. Transport, Culture, Finance, Foreign Affairs and the Department of the Taoiseach will have to make the largest cuts to cover an overspend in education. Social Democrats TD Cian O'Callaghan says this is punishing taxpayers who need these services.
5: Punishing them for a failure in the budgeting process that Minister Chambers is responsible for. So I think he needs to take more responsibility for the failures of him, his department in terms of the budgetary process, and needs to explain how these levies, how it's going to impact on public services next year.
1: New guidance confirms toilets should be used in Britain on the basis of biological sex. A code covers a range of scenarios, including competitive sport and hospital wards, following a UK Supreme Court ruling last year on the legal definition of a woman. Trans activists warn the advice has an exclusionary core. Boss of the Sex Matters charity, Maya Forstatter, rates it 8 out of 10.
6: It also says how transgender people's rights are protected, which means where you have a separate sex facility, it's often helpful to have a unisex option. And in most large buildings, that already exists.
1: The country's unemployment rate has risen to its highest level in more than 2 years, according to new figures from the CSO. The latest labour force survey shows the jobless rate increased to 4.9% in the first 3 months of the year. The number of people unemployed rose by more than 17,000 compared to the same time last year. The CSO says growth in the labour force has also slowed sharply, recording its weakest annual increase in 5 years. That's your news at 4 minutes past the hour.
7: And in sport, Leinster legend Brian O'Driscoll feels his old side's defence will determine whether they win a fifth Champions Cup rugby title on Saturday. Leo Cullen's team take on the defending champions Bordeaux in Bilbao as they seek to be crowned champions for the first time since 2018. O'Driscoll thinks that Jack Nienaber's defensive system can stifle Bordeaux and provide a platform for the URC champions.
8: I'm intrigued to see what comes of Jalibert, how they're able to get past or through or around this blitz defence. I don't think they're as skillful a team as Northampton, and I say that touching wood.
7: Ulster head coach Richie Murphy has been able to call upon Rob Balakoon to start in tomorrow night's Challenge Cup final. He's fit to face Montpellier in Bilbao after missing almost 2 months due to an elbow injury. It's a big boost to the Northern Province, who are without key players Ian Henderson, Stuart McCloskey and Jacob Stockdale. A win for Ulster there would also see them qualify for the Champions Cup for next season. Manchester United defender Harry Maguire has revealed that he's been left out of England's World Cup squad. Manager Thomas Tuchel has been calling players today before officially announcing his 26-man group for the tournament tomorrow. Maguire has posted on social media saying that he's shocked and gutted to not be included and feels he can still play a major part for his country. Michael Carrick is staying tight-lipped about his contract situation at Manchester United. It's expected he'll sign a new 2-year deal to remain as head coach after guiding them back into the Champions League for next season. Carrick says it's likely confirmation will come after their final Premier League game of the season against Brighton on Sunday. And Camogie President Brian Molloy has hailed Liz Howard as one of the great servants of the association. The former Tipperary player has passed away after giving over 40 years of her life to sports administration. Howard served as the Camogie President after more than 2 decades as the PRO of Tipperary GAA, and she also served on boards with Sport Ireland in more recent years. The Munster Championship and League winner as a player was also the first ever female analyst on the Sunday game. And that's your news in sport. I'm Will O'Callaghan. It's now 6 minutes past the hour.
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10: Good morning. It's just coming up to 8 minutes past ten. You're welcome to your Thursday edition of Southeast Radio's Morning Mix on this 21st of May. Our thanks to Mark and Aileen. Back with you again tomorrow on the Jumbo Breakfast Show just after seven. Looking at the front pages of the national papers today, the Irish Daily Mail leads with RTE told clean up your act on pay. Committee told 250,000 cap breached. List of earners a waste of space. Evanny Quillan says she was badly treated by RTE's head of sport. The Irish Times leads with growing fears of deeper job cuts across the tech sector. Meta yesterday cut up to 350 jobs, about 20% of its entire Irish workforce. The Irish Daily Mirror leads with flotilla outrage. Shame on you. Video shows Israeli mistreatment of captured Gaza activists. Meanwhile, in the Irish Daily Star, OAP hurt in fracas. Arnott's hip smash pensioner forgives. The 86-year-old has had to have surgery after Eve's death struggle. And online in the Journal, Iran weighs up the US proposal to end the war as Trump awaits right answers. What have we got coming up for you on the Morning Mix? Well, from hidden payments and governance failures to questions over culture, accountability and public trust, the crisis at RTE has dominated the headlines. Today we're going to hear in a moment from Wicklow Wexford Deputy Brian Brennan, who is part of the Public Accounts Committee, looking into this in detail. And we're joined live in studio by Shane Ross to analyse his new book, RTE, Sane Scholars and Scandals, that is causing quite a stir. Elsewhere on the programme today, we look at the new app that can predict impending floods, and a fascinating story of the Quint bike, that is the throwback to the 1900s. Our comment line is open to 053 914 5222, with Mary Ann taking the calls, and our text on WhatsApp being monitored by our producer Lucinda Kelly is 087 3737 956, and that's brought to you in association with Doyle's Garage, Cortell and Enniscorthy, your main MG dealer for County Wexford. I'm aware of many people tune in to this opening item on the programme this morning, in fact this opening section on the programme this morning, including people outside the country who are listening intently as we now broadcast. So let's take you behind the scenes of what happened at the Public Accounts Committee yesterday. Have a wee listen to this. And then we'll be joined by Wicklow Wexford Deputy Brian Brennan.
11: In relation to getting value for money, 2FM, mm-hmm. Do you feel that it is, if we look, we have 33 independent radio stations in Ireland, they get 3 million. They get approximately South East Radio down in Wexford, mm-hmm. East Coast there in Wicklow, they get on average 100,000 per. 2FM are getting 4 million, in excess of 4 million. Do you think that's a level playing field?
12: Briefly.
13: Look at it. Those 2FM costs include allocated costs for being on the premises. That's not the total running cost of 2FM. And 2FM, if you take the actual...
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13: Yeah, of course. 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
10: So that was a clip there from Brian Brennan speaking at the Public Accounts Committee, the investigation, further investigation into what's going on in RTE. Good morning to you, Brian.
12: Good morning. Good morning, Jill, and good morning to your listeners.
14: So, Brian, the clip I've just played there is you directly speaking to the DG of RTE, Kevin Backhurst, and you queried about the unfair playing field, as you see it, between national radio, like 2FM, and local radio. What led you to bring this to the table at this point in time?
12: I've obviously, we had a meeting there yesterday, or before committee, the DG, and a lot was brought up there, whatever. Now, I feel there's a total imbalance there. When you see that the likes of 2FM are getting 4 million in funding every single year, and we've 33 local stations, and I mentioned South East Radio, I mentioned my other one, Wicklow East Coast Radio, for example, they get on average 100,000 per year. Now, with all due respect, 2FM is an excellent station, but it is very much just music-based. So there's no major production as in compared to, say, RT Radio 1. So why would they be getting such an enormous amount of money or whatever? Now, he said that it's washing his face, but it's very easy to wash your face if you're getting 4 million in funding. I just feel that washing its face, that's the exact reply I got from the DG.
14: What does that mean?
12: It means it was breaking even. Hmm. But it's very easy to break even if you're getting 4 million in funding. Hmm. Whereas compared to South East Radio, they're depending on their advertising, they're depending on the quality of the shows that you're producing down there, or whatever, and they're getting approximately 100,000. Between the 33 stations, they're getting just over 3 million in funding, which I feel is completely and utterly wrong.
14: Well, you are in a position, you're a member of a government party to change that. Are you going to change that?
12: Well, what we have to do, and I would really like to answer your question straightly, but what we have to do, we have to look at RTE. We have to continue to look at RTE and see what is going on. It is absolutely shocking what came out at that meeting yesterday. And the problem is with the people, that the lack of transparency. What we're dealing with at RTE is literally a two-tier system. There's presenters up there that are getting very, very rich, and there's people, you know how a station, more than anyone else in Ireland, you know exactly how a station works there, and it's very much dependent much as the people on the ground, as those that get in front of the mic. It's all those, and it's very similar to my hotel business. It's a people's business, whatever. And if the people on the front and the superstars and the celebrities are getting a very high wage, and those on the ground, from what I'm hearing, the morale in RTE now is at an all-time low. And like, if you just look at the whole thing that RTE, like, we're, at the moment their figures are dropping. They need a total reform in culture, and also they're totally lacking in public confidence. Like, RTE is expected to get approximately 3/4 of a billion. That's what they're getting. There's a commitment there by government to give them 3/4 of a billion over these 3 years. The final payment will be next year. In order to sort out their house and literally to bail them out. The DG didn't like those words, but that is a fact. They were to be bailed out.
14: There seemed to be a lot of bloodletting going on there yesterday. There seemed to be a lot of direct...
12: The DG keep blaming historical issues for everything that's going on in RTE, and that is wrong. Hmm. The DG will be there, the Director General will be in RTE 3 years this July. Like, and you cannot keep blaming the past management. I brought up a scenario of Arne's slot in Liverpool. They didn't have a great year this year, but I never once heard him blame the previous management.
14: I'll take you on that one, Brian, because why would Arne Slot blame the previous management? The previous management was very, very good management. If Kevin Backhurst is blaming the previous management, maybe he has a point.
12: I don't. Not after 3 years, Alan. Definitely not after 3 years. There's a litany of literally the council. Like, you look at Sean Rock's case there, or whatever. He was a presenter there for 16 years, but he was not registered as a presenter. So now his wife on the 13th of July is going to lose her house because her pension entitlements she cannot afford, because she was misrepresented up there. You have people. We were given a list, and we've been crying out for this, for the list of the top 10 earners. Now, for the last 8 years, that list is completely and utterly wrong, because you have the likes of Oliver Cannon, you have various presenters there that are getting one payment directly from RTE, and are getting other from a production company. Tommy Kiernan is the exact same. He will never be in the top 10 because he's getting paid to a production company.
14: So now, what exactly are you and the Public Accounts Committee now looking for? And where is this all going to end up?
12: Well, what we need is we need transparency. You've asked for one word, transparency. Mm-hmm. We need a list of absolutely every salary of every single person. We need to assurance that how many more skeletons are going to come out of this cupboard there. Are we wasting, not the committee's time, not the minister's time, but are we wasting taxpayers' money by ploughing the likes of 4 million into 2FM?
14: Where would you plough the 4 million?
12: Those questions have to be asked. I wouldn't give it to them. That is not a level playing field with local radio stations. I'm not patronising you, but just the people in Wexford, there is far more listening, it's a fact, listening to South East Radio than any of the national broadcasters. And that's a fact.
14: Are you actually going to further take on what you've just mentioned to me there to increase the pot for local radio?
12: Well, already yesterday we've written to the minister on this very, very matter. And trying to ask him to explain that. Like, there's so many issues, and it was a very robust conversation, and there was literally 20 TDs and senators there that were throwing questions, but we were left with more questions than answers.
14: Are you actually calling for the scrapping of 2FM?
12: No, I'm asking to investigate why they are getting 4 million and local radio stations are only getting 100,000, average out 100,000. The local station, the 33 local stations are getting less than 2FM,
14: yeah,
12: which is wrong.
14: Are you being populist with all this? Are you saying the right things to appease the listeners?
12: It's facts, Alan. It's facts. You talk to anyone that is close to RT and ask about the morale there. The facts are there in relation to the top 10 earners, that we were given wrong information.
10: My thanks to Wicklow Wexford Deputy Brian Brennan joining me from Leinster House. So, from hidden payments and governance failures to questions over culture, accountability and public trust, the crisis at RTE has dominated the headlines and sparked national debate again across the headlines of many of our papers today. My next guest joining me live in studio says the problems run far deeper than many first believed. Former minister, journalist and author Shane Ross has written a new book examining the scandals, the power structures and the people at the centre of Ireland's national broadcaster. And he joins me now. Good morning to you, Shane.
15: Good morning, Alan.
10: Shane, just before we get into the core of why you're here with me, a chance for you to respond to what you've heard from Deputy Brennan there. Is he being populist?
15: No, I don't think he is being populist. I think if he is being populist, he's right. Sometimes being populist is right, as well it being popular. I think what he's put his finger on there when he's comparing the 4 million with the 100,000 is the kind of sense of entitlement which our RTE has, and its attitude towards local radio and towards itself. And the reply from Kevin Backhurst was, well, local radio is very good, which was kind of token tribute, but we have to do X, Y, and Z. I thought it was a little bit condescending, to be quite honest. So what RTE feels, I think, is that they have a right to taxpayers' money as of kind of birth, since 1961 anyway, and that to some extent the local stations are, I get this impression, following on, trotting on behind them, but not as deserving of taxpayers' money. And you get that kind of sense of superiority and entitlement throughout the history of RTE, and it's in the book.
10: That's fairly strong stuff already. Yeah. First of all, I must ask you before we even get into the main points that we're going to raise in this morning, and again, the listeners are more than welcome to send in their questions to 0539145222 or text or WhatsApp us on 0873737956. My producer, Lucinda, is monitoring the texts and WhatsApps and will forward them in to me. How are you? I mean, you've been on a bit of a health journey, so before you even start talking about the book, how are you personally? You've been on a cancer journey.
15: Yeah, thank you for asking. I got cancer about 2 years ago.
10: In the throat, was it?
15: In the throat, which was diagnosed, and I was treated really well. And my general health now, thank God, is very good.
10: Right.
15: But I had a pretty heavy dose of chemotherapy and radiotherapy.
10: Right.
15: And anybody who's had cancer in the family, and most people in the country have, will know that chemotherapy, those two treatments leave after effects. And one of the effects was that it did a bit of damage to my vocal cords, which are now recovering.
10: And will that return, Shane?
15: Well, it's returned quite a long way already. It may not sound like it. Some people think a voiceless Shane Ross is a benefit to the nation.
14: But you're on the mend, and, and your cancer clear as well.
15: I'm fine. Thank you for asking. Yeah, absolutely.
14: All right. We have. I have two copies of the book here. We're going to give everyone a signed copy away in a little while. But it's not about promoting the book. It's looking about. I suppose in a roundabout way, it is about promoting the book. But the story itself is riveting. It's a story about power. It's a story about power and abuse within a media organisation that you say these are your words, not mine. Living a lie. I mean, this is really strong stuff. Yeah. Why do you maintain that RTE has been living a lie?
15: Well, I think the crucial point here is RTE has been, certainly since television began in 1961, this great champion of accountability in other people and transparency in other people. In other words, it holds people to account pretty well, thanks to its presenters and people who do it, the staff there.
14: Okay.
15: But it's when it comes to accounting for itself, it's a no-show. It just doesn't do it. And what this book is traced back, whether RTE, part of it, the theme is whether RTE lives up to those high standards which it requires for other people. And it patently, obviously, doesn't. There's a common theme here, which is secrecy. RTE does secrecy very, very well about its internal workings, but it demands that other people don't do it. That's living a lie in its
14: broad sense. What do you mean by that? It demands that other people don't do it?
15: Well, because, I mean, any politician, quite rightly, is held to account by RTE and RTE commentators day in and day out. And anybody is held to account. They pride themselves on that. Their programmes do this very, very well. But they themselves, and I've quoted this elsewhere, I remember one of the reasons I always wanted to look into RTE was, I think it was 1996, it might have been a bit later. I was a journalist all the time, and I asked some questions of RTE, but one of them was, how many board meetings has each member of the board attended? Mm-hmm. Which I thought was a perfectly legitimate question. And they came back to me and said, it's none of my business, basically, to do that. Now, I thought that's shocking.
14: And were you a minister at the time? Or?
15: No, I was a journalist.
14: Journalist, my apologies.
15: Then I thought, these people are total hypocrites, you know, because that's exactly the question that their interviewers was asking.
14: So were you saying the leadership, you're not critical of the journalists as such?
15: No, what I'm critical of is of the culture in there.
14: The culture.
15: Right? And this was asking the board a question, right?
14: Right?
15: It was asking the board and that element of people to answer questions. They felt they weren't answerable for anything like that. And they just, it was an impertinence to ask that, even though it was public money. Now that has changed, but they were secretive, and you can see all these, the secret payments that were paid at the time. Their failure, dating back to Gay Byrne, by the way, to reveal the salaries, the huge hubbub that came when they had to release the top 10, which is the subject of yesterday's committee, their resistance to releasing that information is all part of that secrecy, which they wouldn't tolerate in anyone else.
14: I want to look at certain aspects of the book, because the book is, to put it mildly, a riveting read. It's eye-opening in many areas, and it covers a number of periods and chapters, etc. Some critics are saying, though, Shane, that you're using this book to settle scores with the establishment.
15: Well, I don't think that's true. I mean, if they'd like to name names.
14: Not my words, but it's been said to me.
15: Yeah.
14: He's score settling. Are you score settling?
15: No, I don't think so. I don't think anybody will think I am, actually, who knows me very well. I tend to be somewhat generous to people who have been my political opponents in what I write about, because I understand that the accusation might be there. And if they want to name names that I've score settled with, that's absolutely fair. But I don't think so. I mean, there are heroes and they're villains in this book, but I don't know most of the people involved.
14: You've done forensic analysis of many individuals. I have to be careful how I approach this, but I want to approach it with you. Can I look at the link with Gay Byrne, Brian Lenehan and Charlie Hyde? Mm. This is worth sharing with my Morning Mix listeners today. The link between Gay Byrne and Charlie Hyde, the sycophantic approach to Brian Lenehan, another man has passed, and the special edition of the Late Late Show he was given before the presidential election.
15: Yeah.
14: Now, I've set the scene for you. You be as careful as you want, as careful as you can, please, but share it with us, please.
15: Well, this was just 1989, 1990. at the time, Gay was at the height of his popularity and his powers as well. And the Late Late gave a complete show to Brian Lenihan. And the reason for it, as given, was it was to celebrate his life and the fact that he'd recovered from a serious liver disease and he was expected to die and survived it. It was almost the miracle of Brian Lenihan. Yeah. And they gave him a whole show and they had Harry on it and they had his wife on it and they had, goodness knows, lots of politicians on it as well. It was really a beatification of Brian Lenihan. The problem was that I knew Brian Lenihan, I liked him. I'm not settling a score there of any sort, by the way. I liked him a lot. But the problem was that Brian Lenihan was waiting in the wings to become president of Ireland. Everybody was aware of that. Everybody was aware of the fact that he would be seeking the Fianna Fáil nomination later that year. And to give a huge amount of publicity in the top programme in the country to someone who was obviously going to contest the presidency, he begged more than questions about whether that was independent broadcasting. Okay. The second question there, it has to be asked. I didn't know Gay Byrne, but I think I met him once or twice, but that's all. But was Gay a friend of Brian Lenihan's? And there's very little doubt that they were friends and their wives were friends. That's in the book as well. And so you have to ask another question there is, was that politically fair or balanced in any way to give a presidential candidate? Okay.
14: And where does Charlie High come into the equation then? And you also have some letters.
15: Yeah.
14: Where did you get these letters from?
15: Well, I'm not going to tell you that. You know that.
14: But you can back them up, can you?
15: Oh, totally. Yes. You see, Charlie High came onto that programme, which was the beatification of Lenihan, who was later a presidential candidate, as you know. But I mean, none of the other presidential candidates at the time got anything like that publicity. But where does Charlie High come into it? Charlie High was and this is the part that isn't well known, I think, was close to Gay Byrne. And in the book, it has several letters written by Gay Byrne to Charlie, which shows I don't want to tell you all the stories in the book, but it shows a closeness, both personally and politically, which is, I would feel, uncomfortable with from the person who actually, again, is the most powerful broadcaster in the country, because he was free to express his opinions and did on issues of this sort. And the additional point, which I think should be made here, was that at the same time, 1990, Gay Byrne was put on the authority by Charlie High. He was nominated. Now, that was a most unusual type of an appointment. And they were very friendly at the time. So what I'm trying to emphasise is the closeness between them, which people will see in the letters, but are also backed up by the fact that he was actually put on the authority.
14: You also, to be fair to you, and to be fair to the memory and the legacy of Gay Byrne, who was revered by so many, many people down through the years, you also pay tribute to the work he did do, because he was a trailblazer.
15: Oh, and there was nobody like him. Mm-hmm. He was brilliant. And he would, you know, he was a real journalist. He was interested in breaking big stories, and he was fearless about his, you know, he was a devout Catholic, but he wasn't frightened to take on the church. Right. And he was a wonderful journalist, but that doesn't, the broadcaster, that doesn't take away from the fact that he was too close to politicians and to church, certainly too close to Charlie Hoy.
14: You claim political interference has damaged RTE over the decades.
15: Yeah.
14: Which governments or ministers bear most responsibility?
15: Well, I think, you see, the early days, this book goes back quite a long way. And the most obvious, you see, Lamass saw it as an instrument. Lamass was on record. He said it was an instrument, RTE, and he was there when it was founded, was an instrument of government policy. That's what he actually said. And the government at the time certainly interfered, partly by putting all its people on the board, on the authority, originally, and right up to recently. Yeah. Political appointments were all people being appointed by their party members, party supporters, got on the board. But the biggest example, I suppose, of political clash, which the government won, was, first of all, the moneylenders tribunal, where the government set up a judge and a tribunal to look into a money lending programme, which basically was reporting on a particular programme, which was looked upon as gross interference by the government. Yeah. And the other thing, of course, was Section 31. And Section 31 was where the government clashed very dramatically with the authority and then sacked the authority in 1972.
14: Okay, I want to take a short break. I want to come back to you because the current scandal that is dominating the landscape yesterday, dominating the news again today, you've done a deep dive into this. And I think you believe quite clearly that the wrong people have been brought before committee. Is that correct?
15: Yeah. Well, I think the wrong people were blamed.
14: The wrong people were blamed. Will you hold that thought? And we'll come back to you in just a second.
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14: We still have in studio with us Shane Ross, RTE Saints, Scholars and Scandals is his latest book. And Shane, just before the break there, I said I would come back to the fact that you say in this book, you believe that the wrong people were blamed, in particular the executives thrown to the pack. So we're right up to current dates and times now. Before I look at two individual chapters in the book, one about Dee Forbes and one about Moya Doherty, can you just give me a general overview as to why you feel this way?
15: I'll tell you exactly why. When this story broke last June 2023, I expected that there would be hearings. This is my initial reaction in the Doyle and in the Shannon joint hearings immediately. But what I thought would happen would be the board would be asked in to answer for their tenure over the recent period. And what happened, of course, was that several people, including Dee Forbes, went sick and couldn't be called. They looked for her. She couldn't be called. Jim Jennings, head of content, was sick. He couldn't be called. So who was called? Called in front of the hearings of the eructors, principally, were Rory Coveney, Geraldine O'Leary, and Richard Collins. They were the kind of principal witnesses at that time. They were asked a large number of questions about the Tubridy issue. Rory Coveney was brought in. Rory Coveney had been in charge of Toy Show, that musical, which was a flop. It didn't work. But he appeared for that day, and he was pretty well ignored. Richard Collins was the accountant, the chief financial officer, who was asked a large number of questions as well, as was Geraldine O'Leary. Those three people lost their jobs a few weeks later. Rory Coveney had absolutely nothing to do with the Tubridy payments. He had made a commercial mistake, but he had nothing to do with the Tubridy.
14: And you could back all this up?
15: Absolutely.
14: 100%.
15: Yeah. I mean, that's
14: you accept, like, if Dee Forbes says she was sick...
15: She was sick. I'm sure she was sick.
14: Absolutely. So why be critical of her if she was sick?
15: I haven't been critical of her.
14: Okay.
15: I haven't been critical of her yet. Right.
14: But you are. You are very critical of her in the book.
15: Yeah. Oh, yes. Because there's evidence for a lot of actions. That she was involved in, including the Renault deal, which comes from plenty of other people as well. But Dee Forbes never appeared before, has never been punished, of course. She's never had a platform to give her point of view. But Coveney was there, Richard Collins was there, and he's the man who actually took the barter accounts off, into the balance sheet rather than took them off. And Geraldine O'Leary was there. And they were blamed. And they were the public faces of the people blamed. They were taken out of the leadership by Kevin Backhurst a few weeks later, simply because they were the faces in front of the public at the time when other people couldn't appear before the tribunals.
14: There in full chapter, a full chapter dedicated to Moya Doherty and to Dee Forbes. Yeah. Why are you critical of Dee Forbes?
15: Well, I think there's plenty of evidence that she was involved in the Tubridy deal, which is given by a lot of other people, indeed, or everybody pointed to the fact that was giving evidence that she was the person that had all the facts. She was behind a lot of other things. I mean, even yesterday, we saw a situation where Derek Mooney's change from being a producer.

0: came only with oral reports. She and Moya Doherty were both instrumental in not holding, or to blame for not holding, the key remuneration committee meetings. This is the board committee on pay. Absolutely vital.
1: So again, you've a full chapter given over to Moya Doherty. Again, you are fairly gracious to both of them in how they charted and how they rose, and I think it's very important that I say that. You do give them credit and the wonderful achievements that Moya Doherty did through Riverdance, etc. But how much responsibility do you believe Moya Doherty bears as RTE chair?
0: Well, I was just about to say that. The corporate governance report found that there were at least 90 breaches of various rules, and made proposals for amendments which would see that the code of conduct that the board had to impose and the culture was all wrong.
1: Yeah.
0: And what I was saying just before we broke there, the best example of this, the breaches of corporate governance, was the Remuneration Committee, REMCO it was known as. This is a key committee of the board, which under the code of conduct for state-sponsored bodies must meet a certain number of times. In the years 2018 to 2023, it broke that particular code. In other words, that committee, which sat on top people's pay, did not sit on 2 years. It never sat at all. On other years, it only sat once. Minutes of the year 2021 just don't exist, despite what it says in the annual report, and the responsibility for that committee lies with Moya Doherty. She's chair of it. And the fact that it wasn't some... Had that committee sat, it looked into top people's pay. Had that committee sat, it's arguably true that this would never have happened, this crisis.
1: We have to conclude our conversation with you this morning. As I say, everything you've said is open for people to analyse and to read through, and no doubt to respond to as well. I just would like to say that the qualities that RTE exudes down through the years, I mean, I was RTE trained myself. I worked with some of the finest people I ever met in broadcasting. My mentor was a man called Bill O'Donovan. I'll never forget them for it. It would be very disingenuous of me to just let 100% criticism of RTE go out there without acknowledging the tremendous work of the people that work within the building. Well, and obviously are feeling it at the moment.
0: Yeah, I think that, I mean, the book is entitled Saints, Scholars and Scandals. The saints are the people who worked on the ground, didn't get celebrity.
1: And within management as well. I mean, there were wonderful managers there, wonderful producers there. You can't label them all. You can't tar them all with the one brush.
0: No, of course not. I don't at all. It's a small minority. But it's people with power. I mean, to a lot of extent, this is a story of power.
1: Yeah.
0: The authority held the power. The authority was found to be asleep at the wheel while the bad things were going on. And I'm not saying that's a majority, no, absolutely no. But those people with power have done incredible damage to the image of what should be a really great state institution.
1: After everything you've uncovered...
0: Yeah.
1: Are you optimistic or pessimistic about RTE surviving the next decade? Where do you think this is all going to end?
0: It's going to have to change pretty quickly, I think. I mean, RTE today stands in a fairly precarious position. It's on life support. We know financially it's on life support. We know that the staff morale is extraordinarily low. And we know that the figures that came out last week, for instance, for radio were pretty bad. So the outlook for it...
1: They're in transition, though.
0: They're on a downward swing. Transition should be going upwards, not downwards. And at the moment, it's going badly. Now, RTE, it's too big to fail. The government will not let it fail. It will be there in some shape or form. But it needs such a radical reform that it's going to be, I'd say, unrecognisable in, 5 or 10 years' time.
1: Thank you for joining me in studio. You're doing a few book signings around the county. Where are you heading off to now?
0: Oh, yes, thank you for asking me that. I'm just going to Main Street now, actually. I'm doing Eason's here, and I'm doing Big Book Centre here now in the next few minutes, which I'm looking forward to doing. Then I'm going to Ennis School, where I'll be about 12:15, I think, and then to Book Station in Gorey and Eason's in Gorey at about 1:30. I'm looking forward to that.
1: Thank you for joining me. I wish you well. It's eye-opening.

0: I'm still reading through most of it. We have a copy of it to give away that is signed. So just text or WhatsApp in the words Shane Ross, please. I have a signed copy here in front of me. Shane, by way of conclusion, is there anything else you'd like to add?
1: No, just to say that, you know, to say thank you for having me on and being able to kind of talk about this. I mean, it is a story of secrecy. It is a story of corporate governance just being chaotic. And it's a story which I think I'm very glad has come out into the open, because otherwise RT would have collapsed, I think.
0: Shane Ross, thank you for joining me.
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0: You can keep texting in the name Shane Ross to us, please. He's off to Easton and Wexford's main street now. He's going around the county. I'll try and get a kind of a resume of exactly where he is again. He said it so quickly, but I do know he's going to Easton on the main street in Wexford right now. His book, just send in or text in the name Shane Ross, please. And people are asking, when will that be podcast? The interview will be podcast around about 3 o'clock this afternoon. A rerun of the show takes place at midnight tonight. To round off part one of your Morning Mix, I'm joined by Gavin Penn, based in Enniscorthy, a town all too familiar with flooding. My guest today has developed a new national flood prediction system aimed at giving earlier, more localised warnings. Good morning to you, Gavin. How are you?
5: Hi, Alan. How are you today, mate?
0: It's great to talk to you. Now, you're based in Enniscorthy. As I said, I'm actually due to go back up there early next week just for a recap on how the place is getting on after the recent flooding. How much of you, of what you built, came from what you saw happening locally then?
5: The whole thing, the entire lot. I was here to see it in real time on the day the flood really kicked off. And it's not the flood itself that really kind of stuck with me. It was the days and weeks afterwards. You know, you're driving around the town, you're seeing bin trucks and skips everywhere. You're watching your neighbors pull their lives out of their houses and dump them because they just can't be, you know, they have to clean out their houses the entire time, and it's heartbreaking. It's too much to watch. And
0: yeah,
5: if there's anything you can do in that scenario, you know, people lean in. It happens that as I was driving through the town, I realized, you know, maybe 2 weeks afterwards that I had a good understanding of the problem, and I thought I could maybe try and solve it. So I just sort of got
0: okay
5: into it and tried to figure it out, and that's how Flood Predictor ended up happening.
0: Well, we want to find out about the Flood Predictor, how you can download it, but a lot of flood warnings, Gavin, are very much quite general. What's the gap you felt existed that your system is now trying to fill?
5: Yeah, so it's two things, really. So there's a level of granularity to it. All across the country, there's 458 river monitor stations that run by the OPW. We've obviously got a great weather service in Ireland, and we've got monitors all over the country telling you everything about soil hydration and all of that kind of stuff. And if you put all of that together, you can start to kind of train a model that'll learn about the individual river stations. So that's what it's based off of. And when you look at the map on the website, you can zoom in on where you are, you can pick your nearest river station, and you can see what the chances of it flooding are based on those calculations. So it's about sort of taking the data, putting it into a sort of format that's easy and quick to digest.
0: Yeah.
5: So when it's when you look at a warning, it's not just saying, you know, 50% chance of flooding. It's also pointing out that a 50% chance of flood is a coin toss, and you're betting your house if you're in one of those areas. So it's about really making it concrete and to kind of make it easy to understand. But then it's also giving you concrete information as to what to do. So as it progresses, as you know, more information comes in from the weather service and it starts to tick up in a situation where there is going to be a flood, it's going to tell you that it's time to go and move the car. It's going to tell you, you know, charge your mobile phone, maybe pack a small bag if you need to, get the wedding album out from under the telly and put it upstairs, prepare for it, basically. Because it's at that moment, especially when you look at the speed at which it hit Enniscorthy, it's about taking the thinking out of it, because you shouldn't be spending your time trying to figure out what does this data mean. You should be... Yeah. Given really concrete, really obvious information, now is the time to start doing things that are going to prevent this from being a huge issue for you in the future.
0: Yeah, because you're using huge amounts of public data. I mean, what surprised you most about what's already available that isn't being fully used?
5: I think I mean, with the, when you look at the weather data coming out of MedAaron, the level of granularity, the amount of information and how well it's structured is amazing. The river height monitors are pretty much accurate the whole way around. There's lots of other data there. I mean, the site as it is kind of, it's probably realistically version 3. I'm already working on versions 4 and 5 now to make it more accurate with more data. But we have data going all the way back to 1929 in some cases on the rivers in Ireland. So you can really learn about the history of how that river acts in different scenarios over a really long horizon so that you can make the calculation that matters right now really accurate. So the model knows what's happened over decades, and it's able to say, right, you know, sometimes a great example is coastal stations. So if you take the nearest one to you guys, Ferrycarrig Bridge, right? So the, you know, high tide and low tide makes it look, if you're just calculating on it going up and the rate it goes up, you're going to get a model that will tell you, hey, it's trending towards flood, but it's actually not, it's a tide. So there's loads of data there that you can really pull out how the hydrology of the country works, and I'm finding some fascinating stuff in it. It really gets more interesting every time I sit down and look at it.
0: In real terms, how can people access this? Point us towards how we can now download it and the benefits of having it.
5: Sure. So go to floodpredictor.ie. All the information is there. You can click on any station you want and have a look. It's public service. There's also a link to the app that's on the page itself, and you can download it straight from there. And once you have that, in the coming days, I'm going to turn on the system that actually pushes alerts towards the app and stuff like that as well. So that'll all be integrated in the next sort of few days and weeks. But that's the quickest way. Get it downloaded, stick it on your phone, or just check it every now and again. There's also a section there where I can pipe information directly to you guys in the media so that you can get a realistic view of what's going on when you need to. So as we get into flood season, you'll be able to hopefully hear it on the radio as well. I wanted to function as an extra on with the weather service. But yeah, go to floodpredictor.ie and you'll see the access to the app there.
0: Floodpredictor.ie. You're an innovation consultant. You're a data analyst. You've just made Wexford your home. You've moved down from Dublin. Is that correct? What other line of business are you currently working on then, Gavin?
5: My background is food and beverage, and innovation consultant is kind of what I do. I help companies figure out how to, you know, work on big pipelines of projects and that kind of thing. And a big part of that is looking at, you know, early stage, what part of the market am I going to maybe put a product? So you get a big data kind of kick there. But then later it's when you start looking at actually rolling something out, you need to look at risks. And so over the years, I found myself answering questions like, what will the price of cocoa be in 6 months?
0: Yeah.
5: And to do that, you need to start looking at weather reports and understand El Nino and La Nina and all of that kind of stuff. Ground conditions and how things grow, and you know, I've had great opportunities in my working life to learn a lot about stuff like that. I used to work with Tierlon, and I've worked with Arla in Denmark and all sorts of stuff. So I've had a really long kind of trajectory that's led me to knowing enough to be able to sort of do this kind of work, you know.
0: And looking ahead, do you see this as a kind of a public service tool that should sit with the state, or do you think it should remain a private system working alongside it?
5: Well, I suppose in an ideal world, the state would have one. It doesn't, and it seems that the will to get it done quick kind of isn't really there. It's going to take a long time for the state to do it. I built it because, you know, when I leave my house and I drop my kid to school, I'm stood in front of my neighbours here, and I had the answer. And so that's why I've made it freely available. So I sort of consider it an act of public service from myself, if you know what I mean. That's the point of it. I'd love to work with the government on it. But, you know, I can do it myself here, and it's there, and it's pretty damn accurate. So it's something I'm going to keep live for as long as I can, you know. It's able to be up, it'll be there.
0: All right, pleasure to talk to you. Well done. Enjoy your time here in Wexford.
5: Thanks,
0: Gavin. Just again, remind people how they can download the Flood Predictor app.
5: Sure. Go to floodpredictor.ie. You'll find the link right there on the page.
0: Thanks for taking our call. That was Gavin Pendley. We head to the Wexford Youth Centre with Siobhan. Just to remind you, people are asking about the FTD brothers, Jordan and Keane Adams. Yes, they are coming to Wexford tomorrow, and we have the details of where they'll be. And our reporter Bronan this occasion, Bronan Gately, has put together a special build-up to it.
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0: Yeah, busy programme, busy morning, and people are asking when can they hear the podcast of Shane Ross's interview. It'll be up around about 3 o'clock this afternoon. There's a rerun of the Morning Mix at midnight tonight. Also, could I please play the clip again that we played in the news in relation to what Brian Brennan had to say about the €4 million funding for 2FM. Here's exactly what he had to say.
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0: yeah,
7: which is wrong.
0: Are you being populist with all this? Are you saying the right things to appease the listeners?
7: It's facts, Alan. It's facts. You talk to anyone that is close to RT and ask about the morale there. The facts are there in relation to the top 10 earners, that we were given wrong information.
0: That was Wicklow Wexford Deputy Brian Brennan speaking to me earlier this morning. Now, we still have a signed copy of Shane's book, Shane Ross, RTE, Stained Scholars and Scandals. Just to text in the name Shane Ross to 087-3737956 or WhatsApp it on 087-3737956. Gary Quinn is here with me from DNG McCormick. Quinn, I'm going to link in with Gary in just a second. Also, we have an update on the arrival of the FTD brothers, Jordan and Keane Adams. They take on day 26 of an incredible challenge, running 33 marathons in 33 days for an incredible cause as well. We'll bring that little update from Brona to you in just a second. But before that, waiting patiently to speak to me is Declan Casey. Good morning to you, Declan.
8: Morning, Alan. How are you doing?
0: Great, Declan. You are founder of ACE, That Interview, Ireland, and a senior manager with the HSE Southeast Region. With more than a decade of experience helping people prepare for interviews and recruitment processes, you're now offering free guidance and workshops to support people returning to work. So I'll let you go through it then. What would you like people to do, Declan?
8: Yeah, that's correct, Alan. So, look, I suppose as part of the Giving Back initiative, I visited several schools and colleges throughout the year to give free talks and seminars. And the schools and colleges are winding down now. I'm now focusing on people that are possibly being made redundant or looking to return to the workforce. So on Saturday, the 20th of June, I am offering a free webinar for anyone who would like to attend from 10 a.m. to 1 p.m, which will bring them through practical skills on interview preparation, CV application, etc. So the webinar itself is focused across multi-industries. It's applicable to anyone, really, who wants to enhance their skills. So I will be sharing it on all social media channels. All people have to do is they can text me on WhatsApp, or they can email the interview or email the business address and register for the online event that's on Saturday, the 20th of June. In addition to that, Alan, just want to let your listeners know, I also offer free 15-minute phone consultations for anyone that's looking for interview guidance or advice, and that's totally free of charge with no obligation as well for anyone who may need support.
0: How do they contact you, Declan? How do they make that initial contact?
8: No problem at all. So my WhatsApp number or mobile number is 089-941-0215. And then the email address is info@acethatinterview.eu. The IE domain was gone, unfortunately, so I have the EU domain. But again, anyone can send me a WhatsApp or an email at any stage to register for the event, or if they want to seek support with job interviews, I'm more than happy to support. You know, but this event on Saturday, 20th of June, it's a totally free event as part of the Giving Back initiative. Look, I suppose life has been good to me and fair to me. And, you know, I'm looking at statistics in 2024. There was up to 6,000 redundancies in 2025, up to 9,000. And this year, it's approximately 3,000 to 5,000 proposed redundancies confirmed or in progress. So there's huge driving factors behind that, you know, in tech, pharma, and with the introduction of AI, etc. So, you know, someone made redundant, you know, it can be a huge confidence hit to them. Or people returning to the workforce who may not have done interviews or completed interviews in several years. So the main aim is to give people that support and that encouragement and confidence, really, which is the main initiative behind the webinar.
0: Like, when someone walks into an interview under real pressure after being made redundant, what do you think they're most often not saying, but they really should be saying?
8: Yeah, I suppose really, you know, redundancies come down to economics. You know, it is not the person themselves, and, you know, it really, people's confidence can take a huge hit when made redundant. But being made redundant isn't a reflection on the person or the individual themselves. For the most part, it's a reflection on where the company is at, or the company might need to go to insolvency, etc. So, you know, addressing it at an interview is perfectly fine, and the interview boards are perfectly accepting of that, you know, because it's happening more and more. And unfortunately, you know, the statistics would guide us to say we're heading towards a recession, which means there'd be further layoffs and further redundancies. So when people attend interviews, I would advise people to be honest and transparent, first and foremost, to say they've been made redundant, because interview boards and panels don't look at that person and say, oh, they've been made redundant, there's an issue with this person. The issue is with, not the issue, but the persistent team is, it's with the company, and it's down to economics. It's not down to the person's performance. But it can have, and it does have, a hit on people's confidence. Again, which brings me back to why I'm doing the webinar totally for free. Anyone made redundant doesn't have €400 to €500 to spend on an event like this, which would normally cost, which is why I'm doing it for free.
0: All right, look, a pleasure to talk to you. I wish you the very best of luck. And obviously, the main message you'd like to get across is that you can always rejig yourself and get back on the horse again, isn't that right?
8: Absolutely, 100%. You just, look, I suppose the mantra of that interview is preparation plus confidence equals results. And it's a proven, tested method. Yep. And any of your listeners, feel free to reach out to me, and I'll be sharing my social media links with you there if you'd like to share them online. There's no problem at all.
0: Thank you so much for talking to us. Good to talk. A very interesting conversation there with Declan. And we'll send out all the details. We'll pop them up on our website as well and give you full information. That's Declan Casey. Listening very attentively to that, and in studio with me is Gary Quinn from D&G McCormick Quinn. Good morning to you, Gary.
9: Morning, Alan. Morning, listeners.
0: Gary, we had our friends from daft.ie on yesterday and said there was a 7% increase in rental. I think it's 4.2% is the national average, but it's rents have gone up 7% here.
9: They have. That's the asking price now for new rentals that are currently available. But the bigger problem is just the scarcity of it. And yes, the costs are gone. I think I saw a three-bed semi in Wexford looking for 2,000 a month now. It is gone very, very high.
0: €2,000 a month to rent.
9: Yeah.
0: Which is, in effect, dead money, isn't it? It's not going around.
9: And a mortgage would probably be cheaper. But then, I suppose, there's a lot of people moving and they're only here temporarily. And I suppose the work market is a little bit more flexible than what it was 30 years ago. So people do move around a lot more. But it is. It's just the rental market is very, very under pressure. Like I wouldn't like to be looking for a place to rent.
0: No, it's not an area that you and I talk about, but I've discussed it twice, including with the local councillor, Tom Ford, and we did it as well with Conor Culkin from one of the housing organisations. Tenants in situ is a big issue at the moment as well.
9: It is. I suppose a good few landlords have decided they wanted to get out.
0: It was Focus Ireland I spoke to you.
9: Yeah, because of the new legislation, even though I suppose if you're wanting to be a long-term landlord, the new legislation actually is good and it gives the tenant security for 6 years when they start into a new lease. But like, I mean, even I'm just talking to people there recently and their parents are in a nursing home. They'd like to rent out their parents' house, but obviously they don't want to rent it out and be tied up for 6 years. And I think that's something that the government should look at, that there should be a flexibility there for that, because obviously, God forbid, whenever those parents might pass away, the house is possibly left to 1, 2, 3, 4, 5 children, and they would then automatically become joint landlords, and they don't have any right to sell the property, which is almost in probate, if you know what I mean, after the parents would pass away.
0: So rental, I mean, you're
9: so
0: at the coalface of this.
9: Sit there idle now because they're scared. They don't want to get themselves tied into a 6-year lease.
0: Right. So these are things that need to be looked at.
9: Yeah, and I do think there's probably a lot of property out there in a very similar situation to that.
0: So, thank you for that. So rental properties really at a premium in County Wexford at the moment.
9: Yeah, very, very scarce.
0: Now, the main talking point with you today is to the preparation of your home for sale. So if you are in a position where you're moving on,
9: and more so what I said we talk about today, Alan, is not even, you know, preparing your house and getting it ready for showing. It's more so the work you have to do before you place your house on the market. So the first thing we would always say when we go out and do an appraisal on a person's house and they're thinking of selling, if they give us the go-ahead, is to get straight on to their solicitor. So.